0: after the fire started.
1: And the Utah judge in the murder case over Charlie Kirk's killing held prosecutors in contempt of court today over comments they made about the defendant, Tyler Robinson, to the media. The judge said that violated his gag order. 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
4: This is news from the Frequency Broadcasting News Center. I'm Tony Lee. A driver has been charged with driving under the influence and manslaughter while intoxicated. 20-year-old Cesar Vergara Mendoza had a blood alcohol content more than 2.5 times the legal limit when the crash occurred last September. A former elementary school employee was granted 2 years time served and ordered to register as a sex offender after the victim's mother described him in court as a manipulative stalker who groomed his victim from the age of 13. A man is dead after crashing his car into the center divider on I-5 near Highway 43. Investigating officers say the car was launched into the air and flew 150 feet before hitting a second concrete barrier and bursting into flames. From the Frequency Broadcasting News Center, I'm Tony Lee. From the Frequency Broadcasting Weather Center, I'm Tony Lee. 88 degrees will be today's high, and tonight's low is expected to be 65 degrees with continued sunny skies. Temperatures will begin the week in the 90s. From the Frequency Broadcasting Weather Center, I'm Tony Lee.
5: Good afternoon, Kern County, and here's your Time Saver traffic. This Time Saver traffic update is brought to you by Stockdale Air. They're not comfortable until you are. Watch for a non-injury traffic collision at Olive Drive and Knutson Drive. And a fire was reported earlier near Westside Parkway and Coffee Road. Also, the 204 is slow and go between F Street and the 99. That's your Time Saver traffic update.
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10: Hey there, happy Friday. Welcome to the third hour. You have something going for you. Hopefully more than one, but at least one big thing going for you as it pertains to listening to this particular program. This is the last hour that you are going to be subjected to a fill-in host, because the Great One will be back from Israel on Monday for you, so you can look forward to that. In the meantime, I do enjoy my time with you. I love being here. Thanks for having me. Brian Mudd, you can catch me socially at Brian Mudd Radio. You can catch the Brian Mudd Show podcast wherever you get your podcasts. And I'm not going to get to everything I intended to get to. I took so long getting the lead out in the first hour, putting the good news in front of you, despite all the headlines, that I'm going to have to kind of combine a few thoughts. But one thing that is really important, because I started out talking about how great of a week this has been in terms of Middle East, other things are going on, but then the other stuff below the surface. So we had the Supreme Court decisions yesterday. Okay, thankfully, common sense prevailed in those, but you still had each of the three leftist justices go post-constitutional. You know, it's one thing with KJV. We've learned about her. She might not even know how to read a law book. It is really possible that she was just DEI promoted and like even DEI'd the bar or something. Does not seem like a particularly intelligent person. And again, what do you expect from somebody who doesn't know what a woman is and theoretically is one? Now, the other two, at least on matters of basic law, have been willing to be reasonable. But no longer did you have Sotomayor and Kagan, who were reasonable yesterday, as they went totally post-constitutional on the two immigration-related cases. This is important, as it is clear what the long game of the Democrat Party has been. One of the things that so often I'll talk about, and you've heard me discuss this on the program, guessing for Mark over the years, but one thing that is so, I think, underappreciated is the extent to which the long game has been played. And how from the United States Supreme Court with those justices to New York City and Mamdani, how the socialist communist takeover has been coming about. A lot of people will take a look at the elections on Tuesday and the continued momentum past Tuesday of the commie wing of the DNC, and they think that something has changed. And I mean, like, literally, election outcomes, okay, but actually nothing has. Absolutely nothing has. This has been the longest of long games that has been played. President Trump talking about communism.
11: Everybody gets free food. Everything is free from this point forward. Everyone's going to vote for me. The problem is, after 2 or 3 years, the country is a disaster area. The country fails. They always do.
10: Yeah, somewhere along the way, you run out of other people's money. So let's talk a little bit about the socialist takeover at the DNC, because there's been a lack of perspective on this for much of what I've come across this week. Tuesday's primary day showed the future of the Democrat Party and the country if we're not careful, because the left has played the long game for literally over a century. Now, people will take a look at whatever particular election they want to point to and go, oh my gosh, how'd this happen? No, this has been going on since Woodrow Wilson. And this dates back to the progressivism of him. And you can actually find roots that predate a little bit, but that's really when it kicked off in a big way. But when really did the current anarchist, Marxist, socialistic, all these factions come together? How? Well, it was the Saul Alinsky hippies in the 60s. I mean, the playbook has been there since the 60s. Saul Alinsky literally wrote it. And you've seen the incremental socialism and Marxism build and build and build in this country, much like the creeping crud that progressivism is. It is progressive. So a lot of political observers take a look at what's going on, Mamdani, AOC, insert your commie here. This is the insurgency. It is not the insurgency of the Democrat Party. It's not. Consider this. When was Bernie Sanders first elected to Congress? That would be 1990. Okay, the burn has been in D.C. since 91, elected in 90. Barack Hussein Obama, student of Rules for Radicals in the Weather Underground. When was he elected president? That'd be 2008, right? And then, in 2018, we saw the era of the squad led by socialists like AOC and Tlaib enter the Democrat Party officially. Right? I mean, Obama was that guy, but just not so overtly. He did it with the people he put in positions of power around him, implemented those instruments into government, then was able to play Biden like the puppet that he was. So, 2018, you have the squad. Rules for Radicals, 60s. Byrne, 90. Obama, 2008. Squad, 2018. That's how long this has been playing out, even in election outcomes in this country. And so, since then, they have been doing their level best to conquer the entire Democrat Party. Now, over the past 20 years, findings by Gallup and Pew Research show those who identify as liberals within the Democrat Party have risen by 1% per year. If you wonder why things have arrived at libtard territory as the norm, it's because 1% more liberals every year in the Democrat Party. People used to say, well, I'm moderate or I'm a little bit liberal. No, I'm really liberal. That's grown by 1% per year for 20 years. So in other words, the Democrat Party of today is 20 points to the harder left of where it was 20 years ago. More to the point, a majority of Democrat voters now identify with the most radical factions of the policy. So the shift, for example, explains why 20 years ago, the standard Democrat position was actually opposed to same-sex marriage. Remember, Barack Obama ran opposed to same-sex marriage. And against illegal immigration, right? So 20 years ago, the Democrat Party standard position opposed to same-sex marriage and opposed to illegal immigration. Today, the most commonly Democrat-supported position, if you take a look at the polling of Democrats, the highest-ranking grouping of Democrats approve of government-funded sex change operations for children and open borders for illegal aliens. That's where we've gone in 20 years by moving 1% within the party to the hardest left position. But it's not just radical social policies that are being advocated for, of course. It's that increasingly economic socialists are knocking down the DNC's door. So Tuesday's primaries, of course, featured the three races where you had Mamdani-endorsed socialists that faced off against Democrat establishment candidates, including two sitting congressmen. What was the result? Mamdani, of course, went 3-for-3. And so it is rapidly becoming the Mamdani AOC party, the socialists take over the Democrat Party in full swing. And one of the interesting developments here over the past couple of days, you had Michigan Democrat Senator Slotkin. You know, she made news after Tuesday's primaries when she said that her party needed new leadership in the House and Senate, meaning that she's throwing Hakeem Jeffries and Chuck Yu under the bus. But when you listen to her reasoning, she said this. She said, Democrats were soundly defeated in 2024. I was in a swing state, and I won that same year. To me, the lesson was simple. Democrats had too many priorities. They tried to make everyone happy. Oh, yeah, they were really trying to make everyone happy with open borders and defund police. That was awesome. And answer every question. When you prioritize everything, no one knows what you actually stand for. We just need to show people that what we care about is an economy where if you work hard and play by the rules, you get ahead and your kids do better. We just need to show people that what we care about is an economy where if you work hard and play by the rules, you get ahead and your kids do better. You know, the funny thing about that comment is she's right. She's exactly right. I mean, that is what this country at its crux is about economically. But is that what the Democrat Party actually stands for? Does the Democrat base actually believe that? No. If you take a look at polling, you'll also see that a majority of Democrats do not believe that you can get ahead anymore. They're not optimistic for the future. And so this is the thing. Now, people will talk about the insurgency and the Mamdani AOC. No, this is where the party is. You're only going to continue to see more of it because all that's happened is that Democrats have trended 1% harder to the left per year for each of the 20 years. There's been no indication that's slowing down. And the average Democrat no longer believes you can get ahead in this country. And so the contrast and the importance of the midterms this year have never been bigger. The president commenting on that today.
11: Everyone needs to get out and vote in the midterms. We have to win this election. This election is very vital. If we don't, everything that we've gotten so much. I mean, religious liberty, but we've gotten so much. Our military is the strongest in the world. I built it during my first term.
10: Yeah, sure enough. And so that's the bad stuff, right? Now, I'm going to tie some things together, including with Iran and progress that's been made, but also the momentum that has begun to swing back and is with the right around the world. There's actually a lot that's going on politically outside this country, but actually signs that it's starting to change in this country. And I'll pick up there next. I'm Brian Mudd, in for the great one.
12: Mark Levin.
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5: 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Watch for a traffic collision on South Union at Kaiser Lane. Also, be on the lookout for a traffic hazard on southbound I-5 near Fort Tejon Road. And if you're traveling through the Kern County area, all major freeways are moving at a steady pace for now. But that can change quickly, so please drive with caution. And that's your time-saver traffic update.
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0: As I told all the parties here today, it's the beginning of the beginning. There's a lot of work ahead. We don't in any way underestimate the difficulty of the task ahead, but we understand the importance of it, how vital it is, and we are honored to have played a part in bringing this together.
1: Yeah, so we're going to talk about 4 points in progress with Iran, with Lebanon, as the case happened to be, Israel, and momentum being on the right around the world. Secretary of State Marco Rubio talking after the signing of the trilateral agreement with Israel and Lebanon. That was huge today. Very big deal. And so the news flow has been based actually on a good foundation this week. You know, I opened the show by saying it's been a good freaking week. I don't care what you hear in the news. And if you just want to know how things really are going in the Middle East, just stop. Just stop with the news. Look at the price of oil and go from there. Because the news is just absurd on its face most of the time anymore. Things have been so much better. And so this week has been built on a good foundation, as Vice President J.D. Vance mentioned after his negotiations with Iran to start the week. Remember last Sunday where everything got kicked off, the details and the memorandum of understanding, the framework for the deal coming together with Iran. And so here's the deal. Specifically, Vance outlined when he came back to the U.S., 4 key points for positive change that were agreed to. They were these. The first, establishing a mechanism for keeping the Strait of Hormuz open. Okay, has that happened this week? He said, hey, we did it. We figured out a mechanism for keeping the Strait open. Has it happened? The answer is yes. As I mentioned, the first hour, since the signing of the MOU, going all the way back to a week ago Wednesday, 73% of the amount of stuff that ordinarily would go through the Strait of Hormuz has come through the Strait of Hormuz. I know it's not in the news. And actually, the 2 most recent full days preceding today, don't know about today yet, we had more than 100% of the stuff get through the Strait of Hormuz than ordinarily would have on a Wednesday and Thursday in June. So yes, there is a mechanism for keeping the Strait open. Yes, it has been working. The second point, coordination for a sustained ceasefire between Israel and Hezbollah and Lebanon. And what's interesting there is, has that occurred? No. But actually something a lot better has happened. Hezbollah, I mean, a terror proxy, right? And again, if you can't trust Islamic terrorists to keep their word here, who can you trust, right? Well, so what happened? We got this trilateral deal now with Lebanon. And so what does that mean? Well, in the words of Rubio,
0: hopefully we'll have many more of these conversations and make real and tangible progress so that the people of both of these countries can be hopeful about their future, a future of peace, a future of prosperity, a future of mutual coexistence in a way that's beneficial.
1: The reason that Hezbollah has taken up in Lebanon the way they have is not because the government wants them there. They don't want the terror proxy of Iran hanging out in their country. It's because they don't have the ability to deal with them. It's kind of like Mexico and the drug cartels. You know, the Mexican government, I mean, I'm sure some of them are on the take, but like from the president in that position, for example, it's not like they are thrilled with the drug cartels running about half the country, give or take. Is that they don't have the ability to even combat it militarily. Lebanon's been in that position. So what did Israel agree to today? They agreed to withdraw from 2 regions in southern Lebanon where the Lebanese military is going to come in. And Israel is going to have their back. Israel obviously can take out Hezbollah if needed. This is even better than a sustained ceasefire between Israel and Hezbollah in Lebanon. That's the second point. The third, that has to do with nukes. The fourth, some negotiations. I'll get to that stuff next in the momentum. Brian Mudd in for Levin.
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4: This is news from the Frequency Broadcasting News Center. I'm Tony Lee. Lancaster police have arrested 68-year-old Kenneth Dobbins, wanted in connection with the death of a 12-year-old boy and the mauling of the boy's younger sister. The children were attacked by Dobbins' dog in California City. A man is dead after crashing his car into the center divider on I-5 near Highway 43. Investigating officers say the car was launched into the air and flew 150 feet before hitting a second concrete barrier and bursting into flames. Two Bakersfield men have been arrested and charged with leading a conspiracy to sell drugs in more than 14 states, including California. Theodore Richards and Demon Hayden have been tied to street gangs in the U.S. and drug cartels in Mexico. From the Frequency Broadcasting News Center, I'm Tony Lee. 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Temperatures will begin the week in the 90s. From the Frequency Broadcasting Weather Center, I'm Tony Lee.
5: 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Watch for a traffic collision on South Union at Kaiser Lane. Also, be on the lookout for a traffic hazard on southbound I-5 near Fort Tejon Road. And if you're traveling through the Kern County area, all major freeways are moving at a steady pace for now. But that can change quickly, so please drive with caution. And that's your Time Saver traffic update.
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0: He came to lunch. I run the Wednesday lunch, which is a policy lunch. He came and said, what the hell are you guys doing? I'm in the middle of a negotiation trying to bring Iran to the table, and you guys say I have to withdraw troops? It's the craziest thing in the world. Why would you ever give the Iranians any idea that we're not united?
1: Right. And so in that lunch, a lot of things came about. You know, Trump said, I'm not going to pass your stupid housing thing until you pass the SAVE Act. Trump said, you guys are idiots. We're winning over there. I'm not going to sign your stupid virtue signaling thing in the Senate anyway. Get your butt in gear. And what happened? Got the votes, and they ended up flipping in the Senate and did back Trump on Iran. But the SAVE Act. I think about what would happen if Rick Scott, who challenged John Thune for Senate Majority Leader, had won. He certainly would be a stronger leader. I guarantee you there would be a talking filibuster that would have to happen by Democrats to avoid getting to the SAVE Act. What about Thune? Got Jeffrey, Arlington, Texas, joining us. Welcome to the show.
2: I'm still waiting.
1: You're on. Go.
2: Okay. Hello. Did you see the article on John Solomon's Just the News about John Thune's party back in South Dakota recommending a censure, and that that's the committee, resolutions committee, and the state will then vote on it, state party.
1: Well, it'd be nice. I appreciate the call. Thank you for being there to take us out. Hopefully they can put pressure on him at home to do the right thing. If we do not have protections in our elections, California, that runs less credible elections than Haiti, the average blue state getting less than a 50 in election integrity, where do we stand? A lot of progress being made. It's been an honor and a pleasure being here with you. Mark's back on Monday. Have a great weekend.
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8: Ceasefire on edge. I'm Angelo Bavaro, Fox News. The U.S. striking Iranian targets after the regime attacked a cargo ship in the Strait of Hormuz yesterday. Fox's Peter Ducey with more at the White House.
9: President Trump says, obviously, this is a foolish violation of our ceasefire agreement.
10: Mr. President, wait, you said that Iran violated the ceasefire. Will they face any consequences?
11: Well, we'll find out.
10: Do you consider the ceasefire to still be in place?
11: I don't like the fact that they took a shot yesterday.
9: But experts believe the likelihood of Iran exiting the Strait of Hormuz is slim. President Trump has complimented the new Iranian leadership as rational and not radicalized. However, that doesn't make them trustworthy.
8: Iran says they will continue to shoot targets in the strait as long as Israel is still attacking Hezbollah in Lebanon. Rescue workers are on the ground in Venezuela after two massive earthquakes hit that region.
12: South Florida answering the urgent call for help after Venezuela's deadly earthquakes. Hundreds of volunteers accepting donations, sorting and packing life-saving supplies with Global Empowerment Mission. For many, this is personal. Back-to-back 7.2 and 7.5 magnitude earthquakes rocked Venezuela Wednesday night. An unknown number of survivors are still trapped under the rubble. With a possible death toll in the thousands, native Venezuelans here say the immediate aid from the Trump administration will save lives. U.S. military forces are now on the ground in Venezuela, with U.S. Southern Command leading relief efforts.
8: Fox's Dana Marie McNichol. The Texas Education Board is voting on a required reading list that includes Bible passages. Critics say that reading list lacks diversity, blurs the separation of church and state, and leaves teachers and students with little room to decide what they read. Others argue that list enforces strong faith and family values. 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
8: The judge overseeing the murder case of Charlie Kirk issuing a significant ruling regarding the potential for capital punishment.
14: The death penalty remains on the table in the murder trial of Tyler Robinson, Charlie Kirk's alleged assassin. Robinson's defense team asked Judge Tony Graff to remove the possibility of capital punishment as a sanction against the prosecution for violating a gag order. But Graff declined, saying it would be grossly disproportionate. Instead, the state will pay fees. Utah County Prosecutor Christopher Ballard was found in civil contempt for breaching the pretrial publicity order. Ballard says he responded to media requests to, quote, correct the record after a Daily Mail headline that read the bullet recovered from Kirk's autopsy did not match the rifle Robinson allegedly used.
8: Fox's Matt Finn. A preliminary hearing scheduled for next month will determine if there's sufficient evidence for the case to proceed to trial. A mistrial in the Palisades fire arson case in L.A., but the suspect will remain detained as prosecutors moved to retry that case.
15: Two jurors prepared to convict accused arsonist Jonathan Rinderknecht. 10 saying they would not. A standstill, with every juror refusing to budge. Prosecutors claiming that Rinderknecht not only started the tiny Lockman fire, but held him responsible for the deadly Palisades fire a week later, despite firefighters saying they had put it out. The theory being that high
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18: 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Watch for a car fire on southbound I-5 just north of Raleigh Road in Buttonwillow. Also, be on the lookout for a non-injury traffic collision on South Real Road and Brave Avenue. And if you're traveling through the Kern County area, all major freeways are moving at a steady pace for now. But that can change quickly, so please, drive with caution. That's your Time Saver traffic update. Have a great weekend.
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10: All right. Personal income for the month of May, almost twice expectations, comes out up 7/10. Strongest number since January of 24, equals where we were about a year ago in July.
9: I guess you're going to have to postpone the celebration for the recession that Trump allegedly was causing because of the war against Iran. This is Associated Press. Holding it in my baby brown libertarian fingers. Headline, U.S. economy expanded at a solid 2.1 pace in January through March. Government says, upgrading the last estimate. First paragraph, the U.S. economy expanded at a solid and unexpected 2.1% annual pace from January through March. That was the Associated Press. This is Reuters. Headline, IMF, meaning International Monetary Fund, sees solid momentum in U.S. economy. What? And then they quote an IMF spokeswoman, quote, growth momentum in the U.S. economy has been solid. Government consumption has bounced back. Investment in the U.S. was strong. Labor productivity remained high. Inflation remained higher than the Fed's target, but is expected to ease. That's Reuters. Fox Business. Headline, U.S. economy grew at 2.1% in first quarter. First sentence. Faster than expected, according to the Department of Commerce. Figure was higher than the expectations of economists polled, who had estimated a 1.6% GDP growth in the first quarter. It's almost 50% better than what they thought it would be. Now, there are some clouds. Iran struck a container ship in the strait near Oman. It appears to have been a drone strike. President Trump said this on Truth Social. The Islamic Republic of Iran shot at least 4 one-way attack drones at ships transversing the Strait of Hormuz. One of the drones solidly hit the upper deck of a large and very expensive cargo-carrying ship. Damage was done, but the ship was able to proceed on its way. We knocked down 3 other drones. Obviously, this is a foolish violation of our ceasefire agreement. President Donald J. Trump. Well, what did I tell you? Just a question of time before they broke the agreement. The only question is, what will President Trump do in response? And we don't know the answer to that yet. But despite the war, economy on an upswing, gas prices went up a little bit today after the drone strike, but they're still down. Here's Scott Jennings talking to his homies over on CNN, number 32.
11: Gas prices are not up. They're down. Below $4 a gallon nationally. Oil's trading at $71 a barrel. We don't run the gas price tracker on the screen anymore for a reason, you know. I mean, it's because it's a non-story. The pool was vandalized. You keep bringing up the pool. It was vandalized by people who were so broken-brained about our politics, they went out there and vandalized the pool. It's in the court documents, which you can read yourself today. And as it relates to costs, the Republicans cut taxes. Working people all over this country got major tax refunds. We have a booming job market. We have a stock market that's up. Right now, we have an economy that's on the upswing because of Republican policies, and we've got insane Democrats winning primaries promising socialism all over this country. Those are the facts, and that's the argument that will be carried to the election.
9: Now, notice he said we don't have the gas tracker anymore, referring to CNN. They stopped. Pourquoi? Because the prices are going down. It doesn't advance the story. Just as we talked about the NATO Secretary General Mark Rutte saying President Trump, when they had their meeting in the Oval Office, Iran was close to getting a nuclear weapon. And you took action to stop it as leader of the free world. And the rest of the world is now safer because of what you said. And I told you yesterday, I looked at several news items covering the meeting that he had with Mark Rutte. Mark Rutte flatters the president. Mark Rutte praises the president. Trump complains that the NATO allies weren't doing more. But the central thing that he said that validates what Trump thought, which is that Iran was getting close to getting a nuclear weapon, they didn't cover it or they downplayed it. What is that all about? And you wonder why people hate Donald Trump's guts. A lot of people believe that there wasn't substantial evidence indicating that Iran was close to getting a nuclear weapon. NATO Secretary General says they were. A lot of people believe that President Trump should not have taken action. Mark Rutte praises his action and says the world is safer, not just Israel, not just the United States, but the world. And as a result, not highlighted in their stories because it doesn't advance the agenda. And this is what we mean about media bias. This is what we mean about fake news. It isn't covering things in a wrong way, although they do that. The Russiagate is a prime example of that. And by the way, there's news on that front. Investigation into some of these people that put together Crossfire Hurricane. That's the investigation against Donald Trump after he won the election in 2016, when Obama called in the intelligence community leaders and said, look, give us a new assessment. The intelligence community said that Russia was not interfering on Donald Trump's behalf. They said Russia was interfering, but they weren't interfering on anybody else's behalf. They just wanted to sow dissent, concern, suspicion about whether or not the election had integrity. And then Obama asked them to come in and draft a new assessment claiming that the Russians were trying to help Donald Trump. It's called Crossfire Hurricane. And I'll tell you, there's more investigation on this. It hasn't gone away. In a minute, I'm going to remind you of what James Carville said a few weeks ago when he said, I got Trump derangement syndrome. I don't want to get rid of it. In fact, I want more of it. And now Carville is saying one of these radicals who won the primary and will very likely win the general ought not caucus with Democrats because she's too radical. She hates Democrats, says Carville. She doesn't believe in the Democratic Party. Mr. Carville, I know you're listening to the show. I urge you to get up, walk over to the nearest mirror, and look at it. You created these monsters. When you consistently refer to Donald Trump as a fascist and a Nazi and a Hitler, and when others do it and you don't push back, and they want you to fight, at some point, they're going to say, you guys are not fighting hard enough against a fascist and a Nazi and a Hitler and a tyrant. Just as this kind of rhetoric has encouraged 3 assassination attempts against Donald Trump, it's encouraging all these crazy, insane, Marxist, Jew-hating, Israel-hating radicals to run. You did this. You didn't criticize Trump on policy. You didn't criticize Trump on the economy. You didn't criticize him on borders. You didn't criticize him on getting the allies to pony up the amount of money we're spending on Ukraine. You didn't criticize him on the way he was able to negotiate the hostages out of Gaza and their remains. You call him a bunch of names. 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
9: It looked like need her in the growing area. And guess what? Ref did not call a foul. And later on in the game, she got hammered again. Ref did not call a foul. Now, a post-game press conference, her coach blasted the NBA for the way they are allowing these flagrant fouls to be administered to Caitlin Clark, their superstar. And I've seen this also in her short career in the WNBA. It's not the first time. I'll tell you what's going on. She's great. She's heterosexual. She's rich. And she's white. What's not to hate? Now, I was thinking about Larry Bird. He was a rare white superstar. But he was respected. Once he demonstrated how good he was respected. And you know what? He was probably one of the best trash talkers in the league's history. But nobody treated him this way. They played rough. And he expected to be treated roughly. And he gave it right back. Caitlin Clark does nothing like that. She's not a trash talker. She's personable. She's polite. She's had many instances where after a game, she could have complained about how she was treated. And she could have played the race card. She never has. The attendance is double when she plays in a game, which means she's putting money in everybody's pocket. And they're treating her like this. You tell me what it is. Jealousy? Resentment? I remember when Tiger Woods won his first Masters, he won it by what? Double-digit stroke, something ridiculous. And Fuzzy Zeller, who's a jokester. I don't think he should have taken it all that seriously, Tiger Woods, but he did. He said something to the effect of, because when you win, you get to choose what the meal is next year at the Masters in Augusta. He said something like that. Well, he did really well, and maybe next year we'll have fried chicken. Oh, Fuzzy Zeller is racist! Became a big scandal. Zeller apologized, lost endorsements, cried. I didn't mean it. But Clark is getting beaten up, and the league doesn't seem to care. Same kind of media that went nuts over Fuzzy Zeller's comment doesn't seem to care. I think it was a game that she played in, Caitlin Clark, where opposing team member, they got into a scuffle, and the team member claimed that some fan used the N-word directed at the player who was scuffling with Caitlin Clark. League does this big investigation. They looked at video. They interviewed fans in the area. They interviewed people who were standing in the area. Zero evidence that anybody used the N-word. But the league went, big investigation. Doesn't it appear to be an investigation about the way this young lady is being treated, though? Pourquoi? All right. Now, let's get back to James Frankenstein Carville. I say that because, like Dr. Frankenstein, he's created this monster. And the monster I'm talking about are these hard, crazy lefties who hate Israel, who hate Jews, who hate rich people, who want to abolish ICE, who even suggested that we ought not have a police. These are people that won the New York primaries, endorsed by Zohran Mamdani. And James Carville is saying that they're so radical, one of them shouldn't even be seated. Well, who do you think created these people? Number 46.
15: Look, you fat Trump, if you listen to this, you listen good, because what I'm getting ready to say is what a lot of people in this country speak for, who I speak for. And I speak for a lot of people. You hear me, you fat? This is what we believe. You're right. I got Trump derangement syndrome. I hate the... And you know what? I don't want to get rid of it. I don't want to get better. I want to get worse. I want to hate him more. I pray to God in heaven, God rain the righteous rain of Trump derangement syndrome on me. Pray for me, Lord. I'm your vessel on this earth. Pray for the people that listen to this. We want more. We want to hate the son of a so much that we can't see straight.
9: Now, what do you think unhinged rants like that produce? What do you think the consequences of that are? Not just would-be assassins, but you're encouraging the most hateful, radical people to get into politics because they feel that people like Nancy Pelosi and Chuck Schumer and Hakeem Jeffries aren't fighting hard enough, aren't hating Trump enough. In that rant, did you hear anything substantive? Did you hear him say anything at all about Trump's economic policies? Tax cuts? No tax on tips? No tax on overtime? Seniors on Social Security getting tax breaks? Did you hear anything about that? Expensing purchases 100% in year one? Did you hear anything about that? Hear anything about Donald Trump deporting the worst of the worst in response to what Biden did the previous 4 years? Do you hear anything about that? You hear one word about policy? He called him fat. This is what your answer is to Trump? What do you think you're going to produce? Who do you think you're going to produce? And then the same guy turns around and says, well, you know, we got a schism in the party. The S word, a schism. And maybe we need to have a divorce. You're the one who encouraged this. You're the one who fanned these flames with your Trump, your self-admitted case of Trump derangement syndrome, and that you don't want to get rid of it. You want it to get worse. What do you think you've encouraged? You got a guy with a Nazi tattoo on his chest, and that's not a problem. People saying we ought not support Israel at all going forward, and that's not a problem. Candidates who, after October 7, were chanting pro-Hamas slogans, that's not a problem. I'm Larry Elder.
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18: This is news from the Frequency Broadcasting News Center. I'm Tony Lee. Sentencing has been postponed for a man charged with killing his infant son to allow his attorney time to complete a parole release form. Eduardo Gutierrez faces life in prison for killing a child younger than 8. A former elementary school employee was granted 2 years time served and ordered to register as a sex offender after the victim's mother described him in court as a manipulative stalker who groomed his victim from the age of 13. A driver has been charged with driving under the influence and manslaughter while intoxicated. 20-year-old Cesar Magana Mendoza had a blood alcohol content more than 2.5 times the legal limit when the crash occurred last September. From the Frequency Broadcasting News Center, I'm Tony Lee. 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Temperatures will begin the week in the 90s. 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
19: 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Watch for a car fire on southbound I-5 just north of Raleigh Road in Buttonwillow. Also, be on the lookout for a non-injury traffic collision on South Real Road and Brave Avenue. And if you're traveling through the Kern County area, all major freeways are moving at a steady pace for now. But that can change quickly, so please, drive with caution. That's your Time Saver traffic update. Have a great weekend.
14: I'm Tony Goldwyn. As an actor and a director, I attend a lot of screenings. But there's one that's different. It's important, and it could save your life. A lung cancer screening. You know, I lost my mom to lung cancer when she was just 68 years old. And if she'd had a screening, I might have had her for a lot more years. 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
15: Pass off all her views. She has attacked interracial relationships in the American flag. Lady, I ain't in the same party as you. I'm sorry. I'm just not. And I actually do think it's time for Democrats to talk the S word, schism. I really do. Everybody's always said, no, we're coalition, we're big tent. And there's just some that I can't be in the same tent with. And we talk about what Madame was 3 for 3 last night in Manhattan. They call it the commie corridor. Fine. Jason Crow's service pack, vote vets, 10 for 11. You wouldn't know Jason Crow exists.
30: Okay. No, you wouldn't.
15: You wouldn't know. You wouldn't know Abigail Sandberg exists. You wouldn't know. And I want to be very specific. I understand the free press for being here because if they nominated David Duke or something like that, we'd be the same way. I understand all that. To the extent I understand the Times because they are the New York Times, so they have to cover. They are the hometown newspaper. But the idea. That we must neglect everything else that's going on, all of these other primaries, all the recruits Jason has, all huge, phenomenal successes we've had, and declare that the party is now under the control of the Democratic Socialists of New York City is insane. But and understand, these people do not like Democrats. Not only are they not Democrats, they wish Democrats poorly. So I just cannot... Maybe there's a way that you can say to, I guess Madame is the leader of it, is, you know, you insist that, you know, try to insist that the people that run under your banner run as a Democratic Socialist and don't use the Democratic Party as your guideline, and let's negotiate the terms of a schism here. Maybe we can we can part under some kind of advantageous terms for both of us. But I'm done. I'm not in a political party. I am totally comfortable in a political party that spends time questioning the policies of the government of Israel. In fact, I'm enthusiastic about that. I don't want to be in a political

0: What do you think you've been doing for 10 years? What do you think you've been doing? Call him fat. Here in California, Steve Hilden is running. He's proposing no taxes on people with incomes 150K or less. No taxes. Even people on the left, can't you get behind something like that? That's a specific policy. $3 a gallon gas. These are specific policies. Again, no tax on tips. Drill, baby, drill. Before the war started, gas prices 5-year low. So what exactly are you criticizing? You're criticizing his style? You're criticizing the way he insults people? The way he demeans people he doesn't like? And what's your answer? Well, let's pack the Supreme Court to get the decisions that we want. Let's make D.C. a state so we can get 2 more Democratic senators. Let's make Puerto Rico a state for the same reason. Let's keep the borders wide open because we want to import more voters who'll pull that lever for the Democratic Party. Never mind what it does to the country. Never mind the cost. Never mind how it alters our culture. And you're surprised that maniacal candidates like these rise up? Look in the mirror. I'm Larry Elder.
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6: These are not social Democrats. These are hardcore godless communists. They're godless communists. All communists are godless. They don't believe in God. This is the most serious threat to our country since its existence, in my opinion, 250 years ago. This is a major threat to our country. It isn't something that's easily solved, but with
7: it is a very serious threat to our country. It's a threat to the Democratic Party, but they don't see it. Number 51.
6: And as you saw with the communists elected in New York City recently, they're communists, they're not social Democrats. They want to completely destroy the traditional American way of life. Communism is very easy to sell. It destroys everything, but it's very easy. I'll be honest, I think I'd be the greatest communist in history. I'd give free rent. Ladies and gentlemen, from now on, you don't have to pay any rent. From now on, anybody wants a house, don't worry about it. Just pick the house you want. Everybody gets free food. Everything is free from this point forward. Everyone's going to vote for me. The problem is, after 2 or 3 years, the country is a disaster area. The country fails. They always do. It always does. So easy to sell. That first year, boy, you're the most popular. It's happening right now in New York and California. But you'll start living in squalor. You'll live in squalor. There will be no food. There will be no housing. There will be no military. There will be no law and order. There will be no nothing. There will be no nothing. You'll be a third world inhabitant in every way, and everyone will suffer or die. You'll suffer or die. That's what happens. For thousands of years, it's been happening by different names. Thousands of years. I'm telling you, I'd be the greatest communist in history. It would be so easy. You wouldn't have to work. You could stay home. The problem is a couple of years go by, the whole place collapses. Always does. Always has.
7: Have you noticed how glib they are? Particularly Zoran Mamdani. Always smiling. Charming. The warm embrace of socialism as opposed to the harsh, rugged individualism. Sounds so good. Seems so charming. Number 52.
6: Americans have always deeply believed in the promise of Christ's words in the Gospel of Matthew. With God, all things are possible. With God, all things are possible, right?
8: All things.
6: That's why, as we prepare to enter the 250th year last month, tens of thousands of patriots came together on our National Mall, and we officially rededicated America as one nation under God. And we're not changing. We're not changing. And we always have been, and we always will be. We're not going to let them take it away.
7: Dara Alicia Avila Chevalier. Do you know that she once called Joe Biden a rapist? Yeah. And once called America an effing disgrace. She was asked about some of the things she tweeted. Number 48.
8: The Joe Biden one, you did say you called him a rapist. Is that the kind of thing that just because you're sort of a digital native and that you do on the internet? Or did you believe that and do you believe that?
9: You know, I think there was a lot of misunderstandings around where my posts, why they were deleted. I deleted my account many years back because I was focused on returning to organizing and my studies. I was working on a PhD program. And I think often we're asked to really have accountability for folks who have not held political office or have political power, and don't do the same for folks who are in positions of political power.
7: Hold up. He asked you a simple question. Do you believe that Joe Biden is a rapist? Did you believe that then? Do you believe this now? Let's start it over again.
8: The Joe Biden one, you did say you called him a rapist. Is that the kind of thing that just because you're sort of a digital native and that you do on the internet, or did you believe that and do you believe that?
9: You know, I think there was a lot of misunderstandings around where my posts, why they were deleted.
7: Hold on. Is that the kind of thing you say because you're a digital native? What kind of question is that? Is that the kind of thing you say because you're a digital native, or did you really believe it? This is on BS Now, and they hate Trump. And so he wants to defend her. He wants her to be okay and cleansed of this. But how do you ask a question like that? You called Joe Biden a rapist. Now, is that the kind of thing that you say because you're a digital native, or did you really kind of, when you said it? Let's continue.
9: Around where my posts, why they were deleted. I deleted my account many years back because I was focused on returning to organizing and my studies. I was working on a PhD program. And I think often we're asked to really have accountability for folks who have not held political office or have political power, and don't do the same for folks who are in positions of political power. Now, all that to say, I do regret my tweets, and that's something that I think has brought a lot of division, and that's something I regret, because as an organizer, my goal is always to unify our community and deliver for our community. And I think there is this question of why is it that when folks who do not have power, political power in this instance, are being held accountable for things, we don't also hold accountable folks who do have political power, where the decisions they are making in office every single day have an enormous impact on millions of people in our country, right? And I think for folks who
7: feel, even Kamala Harris is going, the hell did she just now say? 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

0: U.S. unleashes fresh attacks on Iran. I'm Carmen Roberts, Fox News. President Trump says Iran's drone attack on a cargo ship in the Strait of Hormuz was a violation of the ceasefire. And today, the U.S. military retaliated. Fox News Chief National Security Correspondent Jennifer Griffin reports from Washington.
1: Shortly after 4 p.m. Eastern, not long after the president hinted from the Oval Office that the U.S. could respond to the IRGC attack on a Singapore flagship overnight in the Strait of Hormuz in violation of the current ceasefire, the U.S. military began carrying out airstrikes on Iranian targets. The airstrikes involving U.S. warplanes lasted about 1 hour. U.S. Central Command issued the following statement. U.S. forces conducted strikes against Iran as a powerful response to yesterday's attack on a commercial ship that was transiting the Strait of Hormuz. U.S. aircraft struck Iranian missile and drone storage locations and coastal radar sites after Iran hit MV Ever Lovely on June 25th with a one-way attack drone.
0: Iran has increasingly challenged the region and the U.S. over control of the Strait of Hormuz. U.S. military is on the ground in Venezuela to help with rescue efforts following this week's catastrophic back-to-back earthquakes. Fox's Dana Marie McNichol reports from Florida on the deployment of these critical resources.
2: South Florida answering the urgent call for help after Venezuela's deadly earthquakes. Hundreds of volunteers accepting donations, sorting and packing life-saving supplies with Global Empowerment Mission. For many, this is personal. Back-to-back 7.2 and 7.5 magnitude earthquakes rocked Venezuela Wednesday night. An unknown number of survivors are still trapped under the rubble.
0: The death toll soared today to 920 as the number of missing more than doubled to 51,000. 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
6: This is news from the Frequency Broadcasting News Center. I'm Tony Lee. A driver has been charged with driving under the influence and manslaughter while intoxicated. 20-year-old Cesar Vergara Mendoza had a blood alcohol content more than 2.5 times the legal limit when the crash occurred last September. A former elementary school employee was granted 2 years time served and ordered to register as a sex offender after the victim's mother described him in court as a manipulative stalker who groomed his victim from the age of 13. A man is dead after crashing his car into the center divider on I-5 near Highway 43. Investigating officers say the car was launched into the air and flew 150 feet before hitting a second concrete barrier and bursting into flames. From the Frequency Broadcasting News Center, I'm Tony Lee. From the Frequency Broadcasting Weather Center, I'm Tony Lee. 88 degrees will be today's high, and tonight's low is expected to be 65 degrees with continued sunny skies. Temperatures will begin the week in the 90s. From the Frequency Broadcasting Weather Center, I'm Tony Lee.
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22: 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Welcome to the program. 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
27: 888-971-SAGE, 888-971-7243. I am Larry Elder. We are Salem News Channel. Gavin Newsom, who opposes a California wealth tax that's going to be on the ballot, has suddenly proposed a national billionaires tax. Now, he didn't want a wealth tax in California because he thought wealthy people would leave the state. But he wants a national billionaires tax because he thinks that wealthy people won't leave the country. No, the real reason is because he saw what happened on Tuesday. He wants to run for president. He needs to get on the side of where all that energy is. And the energy is we despise the rich, even as his lifestyle and his income are under extreme questioning. Zoran Mamdani has fulfilled a campaign promise to freeze the rent of New Yorkers. He said $2 million. But apparently he's going to be able to freeze the rent of $1 million because he put most of the people on the rent board. And they just had a meeting and they voted in favor of freezing the rent for 2 years on the rents of at least 1 million New Yorkers. I got a question. Are they going to freeze the mortgage payments that the landlords are obligated to continue paying? Are they going to freeze the cost of property insurance? Are they going to freeze the cost of apartment building maintenance? Are they going to freeze the income tax that landlords are paying? Just asking. We'll be getting into all that stuff. But first, Joy Reid. You know, Joy Reid for a long time had a show on MSNBC Hee Haw. It's now called BS Now. And she made one incendiary, inflammatory, stupid comment after another. But after she lost her job, she started a podcast that everybody does now. And she's now unleashed. She says stuff she wouldn't even have been able to get away with when she was on MSNBC Hee Haw. The owner of the New York Knicks is named James Dolan. She's described him as a plantation owner, because he accepted Trump's decision on behalf of the team to go to the White House. Now, he's not mandating every team member go, and frankly, I'd be surprised if all of them did. Quote, Dolan definitely comes across as a plantation owner character. And the fact that he wanted to see these proud black men yes-siring a racist president, it hurts my heart so much to even think about it. It wouldn't be their fault, but it would be so, to me, demeaning. She was on the podcast with the former ESPN host named Jemele Hill, who's equally incendiary. Can't call him angry. Call a black woman angry, you're taking your life in your hands. I'm not saying angry. I just said incendiary. Prickly. She said that the owner of the Knicks, Jamil Hill, said that he was, quote, purposely putting them in the line of fire of an administration that's been openly hostile towards black folks. She described the decision as very slavery and said that there was a perverse thrill in seeing black athletes appear subservient. Close quote. You're comparing athletes. Some of these people are making, what, $30, $40 million a year to slaves? And you're comparing an owner who's paying them this kind of salary to a slave owner, a plantation owner? How sick is that? You're trivializing slavery. Just like you are when you call Donald Trump a fascist and a Nazi, trivializing real fascism and the Holocaust. But they feel unleashed. What I find interesting about all of this is a complete and total pass these same people have given Joe Biden, who for decades has falsely claimed that he desegregated movie theaters and restaurants in Wilmington, Delaware. New York Times did a report. Zero evidence he ever did any of it, but he said it for decades. Not just a year or two or three. He's been saying it for decades. The New York Times said staffers went to him and said, Senator, these things are not true. And he said he would stop saying it, but the New York Times said, quote, he kept saying them anyway, end of quote. What is that? He bragged about his ability to work with segregationists in his party when he first got elected senator. Well, you know, we got things done, and that came up during the campaign. And Kamala Harris, who ran briefly for president, brought it up in a debate. And he defended him, saying that, you know, it's okay with me to get along with different people. And then later on, he apologized for it. And he said that he got arrested trying to visit Nelson Mandela when Mandela was in prison. Unfortunately, he said, I was with Andy Young, the former United Nations ambassador, former congressman from Georgia, who said, no, we didn't get arrested. Biden said it a bunch of times. And then said after Nelson Mandela got out of prison, when Biden was vice president, he said he came and said, thank you for trying to visit me. Whole thing, big, fat lie. Biden said he was raised in the black church. People of the church in question said they never saw him. And explain to me what the devil he was saying about liking roaches jumping on his lap. Can you play that?
0: And by the way, you know, I sit on the stand and it get hot. I got hairy legs that turn blonde in the sun. And the kids used to come up and reach in the pool and rub my leg down so it was straight and then watch the hair come back up again. They'd look at it. So I learned about roaches. I learned about kids jumping on my lap. And I've loved kids jumping on my lap.
27: He's talking about the time he was a lifeguard where blacks used to swim. And I love roaches jumping on my lap. What? But Donald Trump, who's done more for school choice than any other president, something black parents want. Donald Trump, done more to secure the border than anybody else. As I've said for years, Black people with high school or less education are the ones that are most harmed economically by the flood of illegal aliens, because most of them have very little, if any, education. And these are the people against whom these black workers and brown workers have to compete. And the presence of this kind of labor puts downward pressure on the wages of what urban black and brown workers would otherwise earn. Trump has stopped that. And when it comes to law and order and crime, despite the Al Sharptons, polls have consistently shown that blacks want the level of police to be maintained, if not increased, to the same degree as do whites. Because crime is disproportionately an urban problem in America. And so blacks are disproportionately harmed by it. And Trump wants to do something about it. Washington, D.C. is, what, 50, 60% black? And because of Trump, crime has dramatically declined, meaning a whole bunch of black people who otherwise would have been victims were not victimized. But you have people like this referring to him as a racist because he's dared to make demeaning comments about people like Maxine Waters and Don Lemon. They deserve demeaning comments. He's not afraid. Never mind all the demeaning comments he makes about white people. 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
41: About President Trump being inhumane. He's saving lives every day. There's been studies done that 31% of women, and these studies are done by independent groups, up to 31% of women that make that journey coming to the United States get sexually assaulted. 31% admitted they got sexually assaulted making that journey. If 31 admitted it, how many is that? How many is that number really? So when President Trump has illegal immigration down 97%, how many women aren't being raped? How many children aren't dying making that journey? How many known suspected terrorists aren't coming into the country? How many pounds of fentanyl isn't coming across the border to kill Americans? President Trump is saving thousands of lives every month, but no one wants to talk about it.
27: How many fewer people have been mugged in Washington, D.C. because of President Trump? How many fewer people have been murdered in Washington, D.C. because of President Donald Trump? But let's call the owner of the New York Knicks a plantation owner. Number 53.
42: That's why it doesn't surprise me that he would not even have the self-awareness to have enough respect for his team to not force them into this position. And I agree with you. I mean, this is very slavey. This is very slavey because he essentially is ordering them in a not so subtle way that, oh yeah, y'all gonna go to the White House. And I don't care what anybody says, especially seeing some remarks that Boomer Esiason also made about how he's excited and can't wait till James Dolan tells this Knicks team they have to go to the White House. Mm. Like, why are you excited about that? Like, what? Because there's a perverse thrill that comes with making black athletes, especially black men, look subservient. And that's what this is at the root of it. He's going to have that syndrome where because they won a championship, he's looking to get all the credit and adulation. He got main character syndrome and he ain't the main character. And this is all kind of showing up in this moment is that he thinks it's a badge of honor, but like, I'm going to be the first one to take a team to the White House in the NBA under Trump. Like, that's not a badge of honor. That is not a flex.
43: And the reality, I mean, he got booed. He was the only person who got booed at the Keys to the City ceremony. Like, he alone got booed, like, lustily by the crowd there who hate him. And, you know, he's previously invited Trump to do that hate rally at Madison Square Garden because he also owns Madison Square Garden. I don't know if there is another team owner that also owns the venue. I don't know if he's the only, but the fact that he has that kind of dual role and can control the garden too, it's like he definitely comes across as a plantation a plantation owner character. And the fact that he would want to see these proud black men, you know, have to be yes-siring a racist president, it's just so, it hurts my heart so much to even think about it. It wouldn't be their fault, but it would be so, to me, demeaning.
42: Yeah, because he's purposely putting them in the line of fire of a administration that has been openly hostile towards black folks.
0: Okay, okay. Now, there are a number of owners who own the team and the venue. The people that own the Dodger Stadium. The owner of the Clippers owns a venue where the team plays. He's not the only one. And correct me if I'm wrong, but I thought that when I was watching the game, that the Knicks had at least a couple of white players. No? And are they slaves too because they're mandated to go? And by the way, there's no evidence at all that the members are mandated. Several of them have not said whether or not they're going to go. So there's no evidence whatsoever that Dolan has said you're going to go whether you like to or not. Even if he did, it'd probably be a violation of their union contract. Why do you care? 85% black eighth graders are neither reading nor math proficient. Has she said anything about that? Has she had a podcast about that? 70% black kids into the world without a father in the home, married to the mother. Has she said anything about that? Years ago, they wouldn't do it now in a million years. Years ago, there was a cover story, Sports Illustrated, little black boy holding a basketball. And the big headline was, "Where's my daddy?" It was about all these NBA players that a whole bunch of children outside of wedlock. A cover like that would be perceived to be racist today. Nobody would dare do it, but they did. Have they said anything at all about the public schools in Baltimore, in Chicago, in other large cities where 0% of the kids are math proficient? Have you said anything at all about the crime, urban crime, places like Chicago? And by the way, Baltimore has had a huge drop in their crime. But on a per capita basis, it's still much higher than Chicago. You know why they had a huge drop in crime in Baltimore? They got a new prosecutor who decided to prosecute bad guys. Police are arresting them, and they're being prosecuted. A tiny percentage of bad people are the ones who create the crime. So if you arrest them, convict them, incarcerate them, strange thing happens. Crime goes down. They may be criminals, but they're not stupid. You make it more difficult to for them to get away, make it more difficult for them to get caught, make it more difficult for them to get incarcerated. Crime will go down. And Trump has done that in Washington, D.C. He did it in New Orleans. And the beneficiaries are disproportionately the very black people that people like these two women in this podcast claim that they care about. You know what's tough for a black person? To be in a digital world like we are right now, lacking math and reading proficiency. 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
3: This is news from the Frequency Broadcasting News Center. I'm Tony Lee. Lancaster police have arrested 68-year-old Kenneth Dobbins, wanted in connection with the death of a 12-year-old boy and the mauling of the boy's younger sister. The children were attacked by Dobbins' dog in California City. A man is dead after crashing his car into the center divider on I-5 near Highway 43. Investigating officers say the car was launched into the air and flew 150 feet before hitting a second concrete barrier and bursting into flames. Two Bakersfield men have been arrested and charged with leading a conspiracy to sell drugs in more than 14 states, including California. Theodore Richards and Demon Hayden have been tied to street gangs in the U.S. and drug cartels in Mexico. 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From the Frequency Broadcasting Weather Center, I'm Tony Lee. 88 degrees will be today's high, and tonight's low is expected to be 65 degrees with continued sunny skies. Temperatures will begin the week in the 90s. 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
27: 888-971-SAGE, 888-971-7243. I am Larry Elder. We are Salem News Channel. Arlene is in Woodbury, Minnesota. Arlene, you're on the Larry Elder Show. Thank you so much for calling.
49: Hey, Larry. I just want to agree with you, especially on the, you made a comment about demonic spirits. These people are demonic. I'm sorry. There's no other explanation. And jealous. They are so jealous of what President Trump is accomplishing. You know, during his first term, he did the promises made, promises kept.
27: Mm-hmm.
49: He kept every promise, and everybody benefited. Even the ones that hated him
27: right.
49: benefited.
27: Yep.
49: And so these people are just is so satanic. And now this guy, what's his name, Mandami, in New York, you know, people say, well, he's a wolf with in sheep's clothing. I disagree. I think he's a wolf in wolf clothing because he doesn't care. He smiles, he gives you a big smile, and then he turns around and does just the opposite of what he said. And then there's the issue of abortion. We have the highest rate of abortion in the black community.
0: Mm-hmm.
49: Nobody, who, what is up with that?
0: Yeah, 40% of all the abortions are performed on a black female, 40%.
49: Exactly. Mm-hmm. And then last weekend in Chicago, Father's Day weekend, 30-plus people were shot in the black community. Eight people killed.
0: Right.
49: What other, how many Asians did that happen to last weekend?
0: Mm-hmm.
49: Or Hispanic? Only us.
0: Only us.
49: So we really need to take, I mean, it is like crazy. And Joy Reid and what's the other woman's name?
0: Jameel Hill.
49: Yeah. They need prayer because something is definitely wrong with them. They have like this Jezebel spirit on them. I'm sorry.
0: You said it. I didn't.
49: It's true.
0: Well, Arlene, thank you so much for the call. All these concerns I just now raised. High dropout rate, urban education. Kids that graduate, when they do graduate, and they go to junior college or four-year college, have to take remedial math, remedial reading. Where's Joy Reid? Where's Whoopi Goldberg? Where's Al Sharpton? 15,000 people murdered last year, majority of them black. Even though blacks are just 13% of the population, and most of those were men, so let's make it 7% of the population. Most of those were young men. Now you're talking about 4% of the population. Out of that 4% come half of the homicide victims and perps. Where are these big mouths who are calling the owner of the New York Knicks a racist for daring to accept an invitation from President Trump? Because most of his team members are black. So therefore, that makes him a plantation owner. How much did they pay Kunta Kinte? Was he paid $30 million a year? The way some of these slaves are being paid? This is just sick. Now,

0: new leadership. But there was so much fear around that when I was elected, and none of it bore out to be true.
1: But play that again, just the beginning of it. Play that again.
0: Voters in general are looking for a change, and they're seeing that progress is not happening in the ways that meets the challenges that they're facing.
1: Okay. They're seeing that progress is not being made in ways that meet the challenges they're facing. What does that mean? It means that they're paying more for groceries and gas and rent than they want to pay. Let's stipulate that. What exactly is the left-wing proposal for that? Look to California, where I am. People like the ones who got elected have been running this place now for decades. We have supermajorities in the state assembly, supermajorities in the state senate. Hasn't been a Republican elected statewide in 20 years. I'm in L.A., hasn't been a Republican elected in the city in 30 years. And look what we have. Highest unemployment in the nation. In the nation. Now, El Dorados, I don't think I've ever been this fired up about a documentary movie as I am about The Story of Everything. It truly is an amazing cinematic masterpiece that reveals the hidden hand behind the universe and directly responds to the theory that creation, including us humans, just happened out of nothing. Too bad Darwin didn't see the movie. You heard me talk about it a month ago when it was in the theaters, but now it's finally available through streaming. 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
5: Steven.
6: Who said that?
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1: 888-971-SAGE, 888-971-7243. 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These so-called moderate Democrats are scared blankless about what happened on Tuesday. We're going to continue discussing that. Soran Mamdani has fulfilled a campaign promise to freeze the rent for New Yorkers. The bill will come due later. Don Lemon says CNN realized that Donald Trump was just playing them, but CNN went along with it because Donald Trump was good for ratings. Graham Platner, the candidate for senator in Maine, the one with the Nazi tattoo on his chest, says rich people have stolen and hoarded their wealth. Now, we were talking earlier about Caitlin Clark, the WNBA star who's been pushed around like a rag doll by opposing players who are jealous of her for her wealth, for her endorsements. She's also heterosexual, which probably does not please a whole lot of them, because I understand about half the league is gay. She's white. Supposedly the N-word was hurled by a fan when she got into a tussle with a black player. The WNBA did this big investigation, found out, oops, didn't happen. And then yesterday, a player put her fist on her neck and then kneed her. Somewhere, Derek Chauvin was probably watching that going, you know, I went to jail for that. Donald Trump has launched military strikes on Iranian targets in the Strait of Hormuz. This is after Iran launched explosive suicide drones at a Singapore cargo ship transiting the Strait of Hormuz yesterday. The vessel was damaged. No injuries or death were confirmed. And Donald Trump has now launched military strikes against Iranian targets. U.S. Central Command said today it struck Iranian missile and drone storage locations, as well as radar sites along the Persian Gulf. The official said, and I'm quoting, "The unwarranted aggression against commercial shipping by Iranian forces clearly violated the ceasefire. Furthermore, Iran's dangerous behavior undermined freedom of navigation as commerce increasingly flows through the vital international trade corridor." End of quote. Right before the attack, President Trump was asked about the drone attacks by Iran and asked what he intended to do about it, to which the president said, and I'm quoting, "You'll see." Close quote. Well, Iran just saw, I told you they were going to violate the agreement. It's just a question of when and what President Trump was going to do about it. 888-971-SAGE, 888-971-7243. I am Larry Elder. Do not leave town.
0: Larry will be right back. 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

0: shaky ceasefire. I'm Chris DeMeo, Fox News. Iran striking a Singapore-flagged ship in the Strait of Hormuz on Thursday. The U.S. launching strikes on Iranian targets today. President Trump describing the Iranian strike as a foolish violation and says he's weighing a potential response.
1: It was fine, but it took a little beating. They shouldn't be doing that, so you'll find out.
0: The U.S. and Iran are in a 60-day window aimed at finalizing a peace deal. Former National Security Advisor John Bolton pleading guilty to mishandling classified information. Fox's Kevin Cork in D.C. has more.
2: Prosecutors recommending he spend up to 5 years in prison and a fine of more than $2 million. The DOJ says between 2018 and 2019, he emailed more than 1,000 pages of information about his day-to-day activities as national security advisor, including top-secret information, to a pair of family members, neither person authorized to receive it. The information apparently also included notes compiled for a book critical of President Trump, but prosecutors say he didn't include any of that top secret information in the book. Bolton pleaded guilty rather than going to trial, where had he lost, he could have faced decades behind bars. The case becoming even more serious when officials learned that Bolton's emails were stolen by foreign hackers.
0: And Bolton's attorney praised him for taking responsibility for the mistake. Sentencing is set for October. Well, the number of dead climbing in those devastating earthquakes in Venezuela, at least 920 are reported dead and more than 51,000 are missing. The 7.2 and 7.5 quakes struck late on Wednesday. The citizens have been digging through the rubble of their homes, and some say they've seen few rescue teams. Secretary of State Marco Rubio says that the U.S. response will be big, fast, and effective. And stocks falling on Friday, the Dow finishing down 45 points. 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
5: This is news from the Frequency Broadcasting News Center. I'm Tony Lee. Sentencing has been postponed for a man charged with killing his infant son to allow his attorney time to complete a parole release form. Eduardo Gutierrez faces life in prison for killing a child younger than 8. A former elementary school employee was granted 2 years time served and ordered to register as a sex offender after the victim's mother described him in court as a manipulative stalker who groomed his victim from the age of 13. A driver has been charged with driving under the influence and manslaughter while intoxicated. 20-year-old Cesar Magana Mendoza had a blood alcohol content more than 2.5 times the legal limit when the crash occurred last September. From the Frequency Broadcasting News Center, I'm Tony Lee. From the Frequency Broadcasting Weather Center, I'm Tony Lee. 88 degrees will be today's high, and tonight's low is expected to be 65 degrees with continued sunny skies. Temperatures will begin the week in the 90s. From the Frequency Broadcasting Weather Center, I'm Tony Lee.
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0: 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Kevin McCullough, very glad to have you with us. Coming right back from New York.
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6: So badly. I wanted to be there because I would make friends. I wanted to be there because I would learn more about Jesus. I'd have a ton of fun. The food was amazing. I'd never had so much fun being kind of out from underneath mom and dad's supervision, and yet it was wholesome and wonderful, and it discipled me, and it made me thirst for telling other people about Jesus. And I know that that's true in the Angel Tree system too, because some of the people that are actually serving as counselors now were actually just campers just a few years ago.
7: Yes, we encourage our camping partners to say, hey, look at those Angel Tree kids that are coming through the program, that come through with this story that is so hard for us to hear sometimes. Pour into them, mentor them, raise them up as leaders. So many times when we get feedback from camp at the end of the summer, we hear the parents at home saying, my child wants to be a counselor when they get older, because those counselors are pouring into those kids and they're so, so thirsty for that love and that attention and just the gospel and the light that shines through them is so attractive to our kids that they want to emulate that because those counselors are changing lives. And so it's amazing to see when we have a kid that starts out and they're pretty rough. You know, and it's like the camps are saying, oh, ready? It's the week that Joe's coming back, right? Because behavior speaks loud. Kids often don't have the language for what's going on at home. And so their behavior speaks what they've experienced. But through the process of attending camp, their life transforms. And sometimes it happens in 1 week. Sometimes it takes a few years. And I think of Thomas, who was on the autistic spectrum and really, really struggled with behavior and some things at camp. And it took 1 year for another kid to see him on the outskirts and kind of help him through the transitions and the things at camp and help him to engage. But then the camp said, oh, that's what Thomas needs. And so they were able to minister to Thomas where he was. Thomas then went to their CIT program to become a counselor in training. And he was pouring back. This last year, he was a junior counselor. And with Thomas's journey through camp, he is now a co-leader of a group of younger kids, and they're learning the Bible verses, and they're winning the points at camp for their cabin, learning the most verses because of Thomas's influence. And Thomas was also able to lead his younger brother to Jesus at camp.
6: That's what it's all about. And friends, we have the chance to multiply that hundreds of times over. Every kid that goes has hurts, has struggles, has pain, and Angel Tree, the counselors, the camp settings, they are prepared for it. You and I might not be prepared for it. I don't know that I would have the answers to kids that came out of incarcerated parent homes. That's a rough scenario. But can we use a little bit of the goodness that God has given to us to make that help available, to make that ministry available, to make that love available, to make that mentoring available? I mean, Betsy, you just walked through the whole story, but... And then they figure out that most of the kids there, if not all the kids there, have gone through the exact same thing. And by somewhere around lunchtime on Monday, some kid says, hey, what are your parents in for? And they break down the walls, and then just a short 5-6 days later, they're hugging those counselors saying, I don't want to go home. This has been so life-changing to me. I just want to give that gift to every child that comes. Like, I just want them to know the love that Jesus has for them and how that offsets a lot of the negative stuff that they've had in their life. You've spoken before about how this may be the only safe place where they've ever been able to come and just like let it all go. Just say, this is really hard and I'm really struggling with this. And yet it's the perfect setting for a child, for an Angel Tree kid to be able to do that.
7: Yes. You know, I think of, there's a devotional book called Streams in the Desert. Mm-hmm. And, I just think that sometimes that's what camp is for these kids. It's the living water in their life that feels like a desert so many times. And they come and they are just poured into with the love of Jesus. And you can't walk away from that experience unchanged.
6: Not at all. Betsy Wright, Senior Director for All Things Angel Tree with Prison Fellowship. 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
6: 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And the other thing that we're not playing with, you got to ring John Thune's phone. You got to tell him, Save America Act's the most important thing in a generation that Congress has needed to pass. And if he doesn't understand that, he shouldn't be the leader. If he can't understand that free and fair elections are the only thing that matters when it comes to the political process, it doesn't matter what other piece of legislation or agenda items or anything else are on the docket. We have an election coming up. If it's not honest, it's not worth the paper that they'll print the results on. And we happen to live in a republic that's dependent upon honest elections. The Supreme Court's about to weigh in on this. They're going to issue the ruling any day, but it's the case that they're looking at is actually going to say, can you or can you not let the word day mean week or month or something else? That election day, at the end of that day, that's whoever's ahead, that's the winner. Get the votes counted. Florida can do it in 3.5 hours. The whole state of Florida can count the entire state faster than the simple city of Los Angeles was able to do a primary. What's wrong with that picture? How badly messed up is that? They can count an entire state, the second or third largest in the country. They can count the entire state in 3.5 hours once the polls close. And in California, they can't count them after 2 weeks. Of course they can. They needed to know what the margin was that Spencer Pratt had gotten in the primary. And so they needed to go find ballots that had been sent out and harvest them so that they could fill them out and turn them in and count them for what needed to be counted. The Supreme Court's about to say, no more of that. It's going to be election day, and it's got to be turned in that day. But the other piece of the puzzle to get election integrity is to see to it that the Save America Act gets passed. 85% of Democrats want voter ID. 93% of independents want voter ID. 95% of Republicans want voter ID. This is a 90-10 issue in the populace. The only people that are saying they don't want voter ID at the polls are people who are race baiting for other means, trying to get people mad so that they can use that to exploit it and create fundraising for themselves, or people that want to cheat. But the rest of the 90% of the country have no problem and, in fact, desire this to be the case. They want to know that the person voting is actually the person that's registered and that the person that registered was an American citizen when they did. That's what Americans want. a birth certificate or some form of ID when you register, and then a form of ID when you vote that matches what's on the registration. And if you do that, you solve the problem. And you can pass it, John Thune. You can pass it. It's not difficult. The people want it. And you're shutting down the Senate so that you don't have to, so you're running scared. You're running like a chicken. John Thune, 202-224-3121, 202-224-3121. I'm not letting up. This must be passed. 202-224-3121, 202-224-3121.
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1: The U.S. retaliates. I'm Deborah Valentine, Fox News. The U.S. striking Iranian targets after Iranian drones attacked a cargo ship despite a memorandum of understanding between the U.S. and Iran. Fox's Jennifer Griffin reports from Washington.
2: The airstrikes lasted about 1 hour. Four targets were struck. A senior U.S. official tells me six U.S. warplanes were involved in the strikes. The targets were along the Iranian coast bordering the Strait of Hormuz and Keshem Island. In what was said to be a post from Iranian broadcasting, Iran has repeatedly stated that the situation in the Strait of Hormuz will not return to what it was before the U.S. attack on Iran. Any transit through the strait must follow the routes announced by Iran. Otherwise, the security of vessels cannot be guaranteed. But Iran's state-run media Fars News Agency says those threats of escalation are fake.
1: Vice President J.D. Vance claimed that Iranians should pick up the phone if they have disagreements about the memorandum. A major update in the disappearance of Nancy Guthrie, the mother of today's show co-host Savannah Guthrie. TMZ reports receiving an authenticated email from someone claiming to have video evidence of the events surrounding her abduction.
3: TMZ's Harvey Levin says that TMZ has received about a dozen emails from this person. He says it's the same person each time, and they're claiming to know the kidnappers.
24: They're saying they have video. And for one Bitcoin, they will lead authorities to the safe place where they can find this phone. They will give them the password, and that they will get both the videos and the name and address of the two kidnappers.
3: Levin says the FBI has been working with TMZ's IT team to try and track down whoever is sending these emails.
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2: A shaky ceasefire. I'm Chris DeMeo, Fox News. The U.S. striking Iranian targets after Iranian drones attacked the cargo ship despite the two countries signing a memorandum of understanding on June 17th. Fox's Jennifer Griffin has more from Washington.
3: The airstrikes lasted about 1 hour. Four targets were struck. A senior U.S. official tells me six U.S. warplanes were involved in the strikes. The targets were along the Iranian coast, bordering the Strait of Hormuz and Keshem Island. In what was said to be a post from Iranian broadcasting, Iran has repeatedly stated that the situation in the Strait of Hormuz will not return to what it was before the U.S. attack on Iran. Any transit through the strait must follow the routes announced by Iran. Otherwise, the security of vessels cannot be guaranteed. But Iran's state-run media, Fars News Agency, says those threats of escalation are fake.
2: Vice President Vance claimed that the Iranians should pick up the phone if they have disagreements about the memorandum and that violence will be met with violence. Former National Security Advisor John Bolton pleading guilty to mishandling classified information.
4: Prosecutors recommending he spend up to 5 years in prison and a fine of more than $2 million. The DOJ says between 2018 and 2019, he emailed more than 1,000 pages of information about his day-to-day activities as National Security Advisor, including top-secret information, to a pair of family members, neither person authorized to receive it. The information apparently also included notes compiled for a book critical of President Trump, but prosecutors say he didn't include any of that top secret information in the book. Bolton pleaded guilty rather than going to trial, where had he lost, he could have faced decades behind bars. The case becoming even more serious when officials learned that Bolton's emails were stolen by foreign hackers.
2: That's Fox's Kevin Cork. 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

0: News. I'm Chris DeMeo. The U.S. military resuming strikes on Iran in retaliation for a drone attack launched by the regime on a commercial cargo ship.
1: The airstrikes involving U.S. warplanes lasted about 1 hour. U.S. Central Command issued the following statement. U.S. forces conducted strikes against Iran as a powerful response to yesterday's attack on a commercial ship that was transiting the Strait of Hormuz.
0: Fox's Jennifer Griffin. Israel and Lebanon signing a framework agreement mediated by the U.S. after several days of talks to secure an end to fighting.
2: Hopefully we'll have many more of these conversations and make real and tangible progress so that the people of both of these countries can be hopeful about their future, a future of peace.
0: That's Secretary of State Marco Rubio. Left-wing Gavin McKenna is the first overall pick of the NHL draft. McKenna selected by the Toronto Maple Leafs. 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
3: Standing at the edge of a rocky shore, you breathe in the cool, salty air, watching the sun disappear on the horizon. 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

0: Responds. I'm Deborah Valentine, Fox News. The U.S. military strikes back after an IRGC drone struck a ship bearing a Singapore flag in the Strait of Hormuz Thursday. Four targets were hit and six U.S. aircrafts involved, targeting the Iranian coast bordering the Strait of Hormuz. Here's Fox's Christina Coleman.
1: CENTCOM says Iran's dangerous behavior undermined freedom of navigation as commerce increasingly flows through the vital international trade corridor, and that in response, U.S. aircraft struck Iranian missile and drone storage locations and coastal radar sites. And Vice President J.D. Vance wrote on X, quote, Iran signed a ceasefire agreement. We have honored it. If they have disagreements about how the MOU is being applied, they can pick up the phone, but violence will be met with violence. CENTCOM also says U.S. forces will continue to provide a safe passage coordination to support commercial vessels going through the strait.
0: Officials from Israel and Lebanon are set to begin the fourth day of peace negotiations in Washington, D.C. A Los Angeles federal judge has declared a mistrial in the trial of 30-year-old Jonathan Rindernecht after being charged with setting a fire that officials said eventually became the Palisades Fire. Fox's Chanley Painter has details.
2: The attorney representing him says his client was used as a scapegoat and blames the city and the fire department's response for that catastrophic fire. Despite no physical evidence, accelerant, or witnesses, prosecutors said Rinderknecht should be held responsible, arguing that high winds reignited the first fire, causing the second. That was too big of a stretch for most of the jurors. Rinderknecht will remain detained until his new trial, which is already scheduled for October 19th.
0: The historic firestorm led to 12 fatalities. 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

0: I'm Deborah Valentine. A mistrial declared for the arson suspect in the devastating Palisades fire in California.
1: A judge ordering Jonathan Rinderknecht to remain detained ahead of a new October 19th trial after declaring a mistrial over a deadlocked jury.
0: Fox's Kristen Goodwin reporting. The death toll from Wednesday's back-to-back earthquakes in Venezuela has now climbed to over 900. 51,000 people remain missing.
2: Hundreds of structures have been destroyed, leaving survivors homeless. U.S. military search and rescue teams reportedly are now on the ground to assist.
0: Fox's Evan Brown. A man with the same name and party affiliation as Alaska Republican U.S. Senator Dan Sullivan is eligible for the August primary and can appear on the ballot, a judge ruled today. Superior Court Judge Thomas Matthews' ruling overturns a June 15th decision. 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
5: Shaky ceasefire. I'm Chris DeMayo, Fox News. The U.S. striking Iranian targets after Iranian drones attacked a cargo ship, despite the two countries signing a memorandum of understanding on June 17th. Fox's Jennifer Griffin has more from Washington.
6: The airstrikes lasted about 1 hour. Four targets were struck. A senior U.S. official tells me six U.S. warplanes were involved in the strikes. The targets were along the Iranian coast, bordering the Strait of Hormuz and Keshem Island. In what was said to be a post from Iranian Broadcasting, Iran has repeatedly stated that the situation in the Strait of Hormuz will not return to what it was before the U.S. attack on Iran. Any transit through the strait must follow the route announced by Iran. Otherwise, the security of vessels cannot be guaranteed. But Iran's state-run media, Fars News Agency, says those threats of escalation are fake.
5: Vice President Vance claimed that the Iranians should pick up the phone if they have a disagreement about the memorandum, and that violence will be met with violence. Former National Security Advisor John Bolton pleading guilty to mishandling classified information.
7: Prosecutors recommending he spent up to 5 years in prison and a fine of more than $2 million. The DOJ says between 2018 and 2019, he emailed more than 1,000 pages of information about his day-to-day activities as National Security Advisor, including top secret information, to a pair of family members, neither person authorized to receive it. The information apparently also included notes compiled for a book critical of President Trump, but prosecutors say he didn't include any of that top secret information in the book. Bolton pleaded guilty rather than going to trial, where had he lost, he could have faced decades behind bars. The case becoming even more serious when officials learned that Bolton's emails were stolen by foreign hackers.
5: As Fox's Kevin Cork in Washington. 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

0: News. I'm Chris DeMeo. The U.S. carrying out airstrikes against Iranian targets.
1: In response to Iran firing a one-way attack drone against a Singapore flagged ship. So this is in response for what the president has said was a breach of the MOU, the Memorandum of Understanding, and a breach of the ceasefire.
0: Fox's Jennifer Griffin. Israel and Lebanon signing a framework agreement mediated by the U.S. after several days of talks to secure an end to fighting.
2: Hopefully we'll have many more of these conversations and make real and tangible progress so that the people of both of these countries can be hopeful about their future, a future of peace.
0: Secretary of State Marco Rubio, the State Department said the framework establishes a process for dismantling Hezbollah for Lebanon to regain territory and that was taken by the Israeli forces. At least 920 people are dead in the earthquakes in Venezuela. 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
13: The U.S. retaliates. I'm Deborah Valentine, Fox News. The U.S. military strikes back after an IRGC drone struck a ship bearing a Singapore flag in the Strait of Hormuz on Thursday. Four targets were hit and six U.S. aircrafts were involved, targeting the Iranian coast bordering the Strait of Hormuz. Here's Fox's Christina Coleman.
14: CENTCOM says Iran's dangerous behavior undermined freedom of navigation as commerce increasingly flows through the vital international trade corridor. And that in response, U.S. aircraft struck Iranian missile and drone storage locations and coastal radar sites. And Vice President J.D. Vance wrote on X, quote, Iran signed a ceasefire agreement. We have honored it. If they have disagreements about how the MOU is being applied, they can pick up the phone, but violence will be met with violence. CENTCOM also says U.S. forces will continue to provide a safe passage coordination to support commercial vessels going through the strait.
13: Meanwhile, officials from Israel and Lebanon are set to begin their fourth day of peace negotiations in Washington, D.C. on Friday. The Palisades arson suspect will remain detained after a mistrial is declared.
15: After declaring a mistrial over a deadlocked jury, a federal judge ordering Jonathan Rinderknecht to remain detained ahead of a new October 19th trial.
16: The politics, you know, they need a scapegoat. They need somebody to blame.
15: Defense attorney Steve Haney reacting to prosecutors vowing to retry the case.
16: The government's case was not strong and they didn't have enough evidence to convict him.
15: Predicting a second trial will end up with Rinderknecht being acquitted. Prosecutors citing evidence, including cell phone data and surveillance video, alleging the 29-year-old started a fire last year that was put out but reignited to become the Palisades fire. Rinderknecht pleaded not guilty. Haney alleges his client is the fall guy for the L.A. Fire Department's failure to fully extinguish the initial inferno.
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0: I'm Deborah Valentine. Former Trump National Security Advisor John Bolton is scheduled for sentencing in October. Bolton pled guilty in federal court Friday to one felony count of illegally retaining national defense information.
1: The Justice Department says in 2018 and 2019, Bolton emailed more than 1,000 pages of information about his day-to-day activities as National Security Advisor, including top-secret information to two family members. Neither person was authorized to receive it.
0: Fox's Mike Emanuel. The death toll from Venezuela's earthquakes has climbed to at least 920 people, 51,000 reported missing. Fox's Evan Brown.
2: Earthquakes registered magnitudes in the 7 range, hitting late Wednesday in coastal cities such as La Guaira and Morón and the capital of Caracas.
0: The U.S. military is deployed to assist. 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
4: The ceasefire with a hiccup. I'm Chris DeMeo, Fox News. The U.S. military says four targets were struck and six U.S. aircrafts were involved in the strikes, and the targets were along the Iranian coast bordering the Strait of Hormuz. Fox's Christina Coleman with the latest.
5: CENTCOM says Iran's dangerous behavior undermined freedom of navigation as commerce increasingly flows through the vital international trade corridor. And that in response, U.S. aircraft struck Iranian missile and drone storage locations and coastal radar sites. And Vice President J.D. Vance wrote on X, quote, Iran signed a ceasefire agreement. We have honored it. If they have disagreements about how the MOU is being applied, they can pick up the phone, but violence will be met with violence. CENTCOM also says U.S. forces will continue to provide a safe passage coordination to support commercial vessels going through the strait.
4: Meantime, officials from Israel and Lebanon are set and began the fourth day of negotiations in Washington, D.C. on Friday. Former National Security Advisor John Bolton pled guilty to mishandling classified information.
6: Prosecutors recommending he spent up to 5 years in prison and a fine of more than $2 million. The DOJ says between 2018 and 2019, he emailed more than 1,000 pages of information about his day-to-day activities as National Security Advisor, including top-secret information, to a pair of family members, neither person authorized to receive it. The information apparently also included notes compiled for a book critical of President Trump, but prosecutors say he didn't include any of that top secret information in the book. Bolton pleaded guilty rather than going to trial, where had he lost, he could have faced decades behind bars. The case becoming even more serious when officials learned that Bolton's emails were stolen by foreign hackers.
4: Fox's Kevin Cork in Washington. 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

0: News. I'm Chris DeMeo. Former National Security Advisor John Bolton pleading guilty to illegally retaining classified files.
1: He emailed more than 1,000 pages of information about his day-to-day activities as National Security Advisor, including top secret information, to a pair of family members.
0: Fox's Kevin Cork. Prosecutors learned Bolton's emails had been compromised by foreign hackers. The U.S. military conducting airstrikes against Iranian targets after Tehran's drone attack on a Singapore-flagged cargo ship in the Strait on Thursday.
2: President Trump has complimented the new Iranian leadership as rational and not radicalized. However, that doesn't make them trustworthy.
0: Fox's Peter Ducey. Iran claims its forces will continue to target vessels as long as Israel persists military operations against Hezbollah in Lebanon. 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

0: I'm Deborah Valentine. The U.S. launching fresh attacks on Iran on Friday in retaliation for the IRGC's drone attack on a cargo ship in the Strait of Hormuz.
1: We have a statement from CENTCOM saying that the targets were drone and missile storage sites as well as radar installations. It is a strong warning shot across the bow at Iran to get the IRGC under control and to stop firing on ships.
0: Fox's Jennifer Griffin, President Trump calling the attack a violation of the ceasefire. The U.S. military on the ground in Venezuela providing help following devastating earthquakes. Fox's Dana Marie McNichol.
2: U.S. military forces are now on the ground in Venezuela with U.S. Southern Command leading relief efforts.
0: The death toll has soared to at least 920 victims, with 51,000 people remaining missing. 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

0: What's one of your favorite memories?
1: Let's see. Well, there was this one time I went snorkeling in the Caribbean when I was a kid. 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We saw the most beautiful corals. I remember thinking they were waving at us as they moved with the ocean. 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They kind of reminded me of tropical birds. 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It completely changed the way I look at the ocean.
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8: The attacks continue. I'm Paul Stevens, Fox News. The U.S. military saying four targets were hit and six U.S. aircraft involved in strikes and targeting along the Iranian coast bordering the Strait of Hormuz.
9: CENTCOM says Iran's dangerous behavior undermined freedom of navigation as commerce increasingly flows through the vital international trade corridor. And that in response, U.S. aircraft struck Iranian missile and drone storage locations and coastal radar sites. And Vice President J.D. Vance wrote on X, quote, Iran signed a ceasefire agreement. We have honored it. If they have disagreements about how the MOU is being applied, they can pick up the phone, but violence will be met with violence. CENTCOM also says U.S. forces will continue to provide a safe passage coordination to support commercial vessels going through the strait.
8: And that is Fox's Christina Coleman. President Trump warning the rise of socialist Democrats, he says, is the biggest threat to the U.S.
10: The president labeled Democratic Socialist and other far-left candidates as communist in a midterm election pitch to the Faith and Freedom Coalition.
11: The communists are not social Democrats. They want to completely destroy the traditional American way of life.
10: President Trump criticized Democratic Party leaders for not fighting back against progressive challengers and warned of threats to Christians and other people of faith.
11: These ruthless communists will attack all religions, but in particular Christianity. They always do.
10: Democratic Socialist of America endorsed candidates swept congressional primaries in New York City this week, defeating incumbent and more establishment Democrats. At the White House, Jared Halpern, Fox News.
8: And Bahrain accusing Iran of launching a drone attack on them Saturday. The island nation's foreign ministry did not provide details on what exactly was targeted. Iran has not taken responsibility yet for the attack. That's home to the U.S. Navy's Fifth Fleet in Bahrain. 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

0: News, I'm Paul Stevens. Former National Security Advisor John Bolton pleading guilty to illegally retaining some classified files.
1: He emailed more than 1,000 pages of information about his day-to-day activities as National Security Advisor, including top secret information, to a pair of family members.
0: Fox's Kevin Cork. Prosecutors had learned Bolton's emails had been compromised by foreign hackers. U.S. military conducting airstrikes against Iranian targets Friday after Tehran's drone attack on Singapore-flagged cargo ship in the Strait of Hormuz on Thursday.
2: President Trump has complimented the new Iranian leadership as rational and not radicalized. However, that doesn't make them trustworthy.
0: Fox's Peter Doocy. Iran says its forces will continue to target vessels as long as Israel persists military operations against Hezbollah. 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
3: Think back to the last time you were in nature. What comes to mind? 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Unfortunately, this isn't a joke. Here in the U.S., we generate the most plastic waste in the world, with 70% of it ending up in landfills. And by the time you're done listening to this ad, more than a dump truck's worth of plastic will have made it into the ocean. 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This is a human problem that can be solved with human action. 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
7: For the Strait of Hormuz, I'm Daria Albinger. Fox News, the U.S. is launching missiles on Iran, taking out targeted sites. It's in response to an Iranian attack on a cargo ship in the Strait of Hormuz. Here's Fox's Rebecca Castor.
8: A senior U.S. official says U.S. forces struck four targets located along Iran's coastline bordering the Strait of Hormuz, as well as on Keshem Island. This was all in response to Iran striking a Singapore-flagged cargo ship in the Strait, a direct violation of the Memorandum of Understanding, which was supposed to ensure safe transit for all commercial vessels. Vice President J.D. Vance saying, Iran signed a ceasefire agreement. We have honored it. If they have disagreements about how the MOU is being applied, they can pick up the phone, but violence will be met with violence.
7: Iran has since responded with a drone attack on Bahrain, which is the home of the U.S. Fifth Fleet. A suspect who was charged with arson in California's Palisades wildfire will remain detained, even though a mistrial was declared in the case. Prosecutors will try to retry the case with a new jury.
9: After declaring a mistrial over a deadlocked jury, a federal judge ordering Jonathan Rinderknecht to remain detained ahead of a new October 19th trial.
10: The politics, you know, they need a scapegoat. They need somebody to blame.
9: Defense attorney Steve Haney reacting to prosecutors vowing to retry the case.
10: The government's case was not strong and they didn't have enough evidence to convict him.
9: Predicting a second trial will end up with Rinderknecht being acquitted. Prosecutors citing evidence, including cell phone data and surveillance video, alleging the 29-year-old started a fire last year that was put out but reignited to become the Palisades fire. Rinderknecht pleaded not guilty. Haney alleges his client is the fall guy for the L.A. Fire Department's failure to fully extinguish the initial inferno. Kristen Goodwin, Fox News.
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1: Glenn Beck is on.
2: Hello, America. It is Wednesday. It's Wednesday. No, we have actually a lot of stuff we have to talk about because the elections happened yesterday in New York. And guess what? The socialists won. Three of them. New York is going to hell in a handbasket. And, gee, who said that was going to happen? Who warned you Democrats? They're going to primary you. They're going to eat you in the end. Starting in 2004, when you put Michael Moore in the box, I said, you don't play footsies with socialists. You think they're your friend. You think you're using them. They're using you. And when they have enough power, they will eat you. I mean, you think Michael Moore got that big on Twinkies? No, he's been eating Democrats for quite some time. Look, here's the thing. It's happening, and we have to know how to fight it. So I'm going to tell you all the news that happened, and then I'm going to show you how to fight it this hour and so much more on the rest of the program. And it is actually a great show. Hang on. We start in 60 seconds.
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0: Let me start with the news. One of the things trending today is Social Security is going broke. What? I've never heard that. It's what? Let me get my arms around that one. It's going broke? When did that happen? It's the most popular government program in America, and it's quietly going broke while everybody politely agrees not to bring it up at dinner or especially during an election. Okay? Social Security. You love it. Your grandmother loves it. And the math loves no one. The retirement trust fund runs dry, Social Security Administration says, in 2032. That is 6 years, six big years. And unlike global warming, this is actual math. So it will run dry in 6 years. And when it does, the checks don't stop. They just get smaller by almost 25%. Now, do you think things are going to be cheaper or more expensive by 2032? I don't know. I guess it could go either way. I mean, we did buy Social Security. Wasn't some, you know, sham. So I guess we might buy that prices will be cheaper. This is going to happen to everybody. The retiree, the widow, the disabled steel worker. No exceptions, no mercy. Now, CBS News has known this was coming. NBC News knew this was coming. I knew this was coming. You knew this was coming. The newspapers knew that. Every president has known this was coming for 40 years. 4-0. 40 years. We've had more warning about this than Y2K. We had more warning than this on disco, on my own hairline. And we've done the same thing for all of those things. Nothing until now. It's embarrassing, isn't it? I mean, look at it. It's really getting embarrassing. Social Security, I would say, is a Ponzi scheme, but it's not really a Ponzi scheme. I know that's a fun thing to say at parties, but a Ponzi scheme is illegal, and it hides the math. So there's the difference. Social Security is perfectly legal and prints the math every single year in a report so long and so boring that Congress has successfully avoided reading it since the Carter administration. So it's not a con. It's telling you. It's right out in the open. Yep, this doesn't work. It's not a Ponzi scheme. It's a chain letter. Okay. Here's how the chain works. The money you pay in, it's not sitting in a box with your name on it. I know Al Gore said there's going to be a lockbox. There's no lockbox. The lockbox contains IOUs and a post-it note. Your taxes go straight right out the door to today's retiree. And your promise that tomorrow's worker is going to cover you. It's called pay as you go. And it works beautifully. As long as there's always more people paying in than cashing out. How's that going? Come on, America. How's that going? What's one of the problems? The other problem we don't ever want to talk about. And we're like, well, that's good because of planet Earth. Okay. The people who are like, we're going planet Earth, planet Earth, planet Earth. I don't want to bring children into this world because planet Earth, planet Earth, planet Earth. We need more Social Security. Here's the problem, gang. In 1960, there were 5 workers for every retiree. Today, there are fewer than 3. By the 2070s, there will be barely 2. Now, the Bipartisan Policy Center said this, and, you know, we've built a program that assumed Americans would keep having babies like it was 1955. And then we all act shocked when nobody's having babies like it's 1955. We taxed work. We subsidized not work. And the population did exactly what populations do when you change the incentives. They don't work. They don't have babies. The system isn't failing because somebody's evil. It's failing because the arithmetic is wearing a halo. This modest, beloved, demographically doomed program is what you might call socialism light. All the unsustainability with half the calories. And here's where it would get funny if it wasn't so horrific. I mean, a banana peel is funny until it happens to you, you know? The safety net is buckling. It's over. It's over. And the loudest, fastest rising voices in American politics, what do you think they're reaching for? More socialism. Mm-hmm. They look at socialism light and say, you know what will fix this is socialism heavy. Regular, full-strength socialism. Extra shot, oat milk, no apology. Let's go for it. This week in New York, yesterday, the mayor's handpicked slate of Democratic socialists ran the table. All three candidates that he backed won. Two sitting congressmen got bounced. They were Democrats. They were Democrats. No, we need a socialist. Okay. The Democratic establishment got booed off its own television. Even John Fetterman, who now wanders, you know, into his own party like he's the last guy at a Halloween party that didn't hear they changed the theme. It's like, the dirtbag left is surging. Yeah, John, it is. And you're the only one left. When Fetterman is your moderate, the Overton Window has left the building and taken a car. The flagship socialist fix for Social Security, you're never going to guess. Guess what their plan is. How did you know this? Tax the rich. Shut up. Lift the cap. Now, here's the real point buried in here someplace. Right now, you stop paying Social Security tax at $184,500 of income. If you make more than that, you stop paying that, okay? The nurse pays on every dollar she earns. Now, the reason why the hedge fund guy doesn't, he pays a sliver of that, $184,000, is because the idea is that's what you're going to get back someday, okay? Everybody pays the same because you're all going to get the same. But here's what happens. The rich guy pays, I mean, if they want to lift this cap, he'll pay on every dime, and then they will also say to him, and you don't get anything back. That doesn't seem fair, but okay. It feels rigged, and feels rigged is not nothing. Bernie Moreno from Ohio has teamed up with Elizabeth Warren. No. Yeah. A Republican, in air quotes, and the Democrat, in air quotes, get together. Lift it. Tax every single dollar. Soak the rich completely. And you know what that buys you? If you soak them completely, it closes half the gap. Half. That's the government's own number. That's not my number. You can confiscate everything above the cap. Take it all. And you're still standing in a hole because you cannot tax your way out of a, what are we short of? What are we short of here? I was going to tell you. Now I want you to think, what is the real shortage here? Is it money? No. The real shortage is babies. The problem was never the slices. The problem is the baby pie. Babies, they're not growing fast enough. We're not making them, okay? So more people keep showing up hungry, which brings me to the thing that nobody teaches anymore, the exact reason we might do this to ourselves. A whole generation has been raised on a fairy tale. Socialism is kindness. Capitalism is cruelty. Socialism shares. Capitalism hoards. It's a lovely story. It really is. The only minor flaw is it's backwards. Socialism is a theory about how to divide the pie. Capitalism is the thing that bakes the pie. You can argue about slicing it all night, and we should. But if you switch off the oven, the fairness committee that you've just put together, they're standing in an empty kitchen. Dividing the smell of bread that one day was here. Capitalism didn't pull a billion human beings out of extreme poverty in a single generation because bankers are saints. They did it because you, free people, trading freely under the rule of law, generate wealth no central planner has ever matched. That's not faith. That's the scoreboard. That's the game. That's it. It's all right there. Now, there is a downside of capitalism. Capitalism without, and this is where we've gone wrong, without a moral society that self-regulates, that says, I don't want to be the greediest person in the world. Okay? Without the rule of law, that's just theft with better branding. That's all that is. Same thing with socialism. It's theft with branding. And that's what we have now. Capitalism has become corrupt because it has found a path to power in D.C. and D.C. encouraged it. So D.C. and capitalism have become corrupted. You have the corruption with the drug companies where they write the laws and then Congress passes them. Do you think the drug companies are going to write laws that Congress will pass that will hurt their business or keep us in check? No. And then it only gets worse when you officially merge business with government. Why? Because humans are the problem. We have a baby shortage and we have a human problem. Look at the other headline that just came out yesterday. The Justice Department has charged 455 people in $6.5 billion of healthcare fraud. Who did this? People. Doctors billing Medicare for wound grafts, hospice patients they never saw, marked up 2,000%. How is this fraud happening? I'll tell you, human greed. And in most cases that we're finding now, that greed was coupled with state, local, and federal government officials who turned a blind eye. Now, why would they turn a blind eye? Because it helped them. Because they have a different kind of human greed, the greed of power. You see, none of this is going to be solved by getting rid of capitalism or adopting socialism or anything else. You have to change the person, and government can't do that. You know, this isn't capitalism. That what's happening with our healthcare system now, that's not capitalism. That's not socialism. When you're stealing from it, it's neither of those things. That's greed gaming the system, whatever the system is. Dr. Oz said the fraud like that drains $100 billion a year. To double the life of Medicare trust fund, if we just stopped it, we'd double the life. So no, the lesson is not capitalism good, socialism bad, the end, or the other way around. That lesson is so, I mean, it's a bumper sticker and it's stupid. Every system runs on honesty, guardrails, people willing to do the boring maintenance that none of us have wanted to do. Capitalism bakes the cake, bakes the bread. It makes the food. The rule of law makes sure nobody walks off with the oven. Socialism keeps promising you a shiny, beautiful bin. And you discover that, wait a minute, that's a trash can. Okay? We may actually go full socialist in this country. I never thought I would say that, but we may actually do it because everything I predicted in 2004 and every day almost after is all happening. And not because the arguments are good. They're not being taught. Nobody is teaching the truth. The net is fraying, period. The salesmen are charming. The textbook is quiet. And the kid who never heard the other side will always buy the only pitch in the room. So today on today's show, I want to fix that. I want to teach it to you out loud with a smile and a straight face before 2032 teaches it for us. And trust me, this professor does not grade on a curve. So we'll do that here in just a second. We finally have a president and an administration fighting for America first. 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
1: Ricky, I have misplaced the story of, I want to say it was Moreno. Who is the guy who
2: Senator
1: walked
2: Cassidy?
1: Into the coffee shop?
3: Oh, Goldman. Yeah, it was Craig Goldman.
1: Yes, thank you.
3: Yeah, we have that cut.
1: So Goldman, he walks into a coffee shop in New York, and he just orders a cup of coffee, blah, blah, blah. And then there's a post from this coffee shop. We didn't recognize who you were until after you left. We don't want your genocidal mania in here. I mean, just tore this guy apart. He's a Democrat, and he is also, dare I say it, a Jew. He has been playing footsie with the left the whole time. And so they tear him apart, and what does he say? He says something nice about them. He said, you know, I was in, and everybody there was so delightful, and I'm sorry that you would say that. You know, I needed a bathroom for my daughter. We were in the area. We stopped in. It was for customers. I felt bad. You guys let me use the bathroom for her anyway, so I bought a cup of coffee, and I enjoyed myself. I'm really sorry you feel that way. It was a really nice response, but why did he make it? He made it because he was still trying to get the left and the people who hate the Jews and are full-fledged socialists to like him. Remember, I'm one of you guys. No, you're not. You're not. Goldman, you're not one of them. I mean, how many times in history do Jews have to learn the lesson? You can't play nicely with these people. They will eat you in the end. And you know it happens over and over again, and you watch and you're like, why is this happening? Why are you doing that? Don't you listen to them? When you hear people say, I think those people should be interred, you know, that's what the left is now saying about people who are involved in MAGA. I think we should put them in camps, re-education camps. They have to be purged from our system. I'm quoting some of the biggest Democrats out there. When you have people who are saying, you know what, river to the sea, all Jews have to go, blah, blah, blah, you should take them seriously. Because it seems like those people mean it. Stop playing footsie. This is really your last call. Democrats, this is it. This is your last call. You're about to go full-fledged Antifa, full-fledged Palestinian craziness, and full-fledged socialist if you don't wake up and get out now. Picture this. 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

I want to help out the homeschoolers. I want to help you out if you can't defend capitalism. You can't explain why it's better than socialism, because I'm telling you, we are going to be a socialist nation if we don't stop this soon. And that is going to require us to be stronger people, better educated people. And there was something that I read when I was a kid, and I think it was iPencil. I can't remember exactly. And so I'm going to bastardize it horribly, but I'm holding a pencil, yellow, six sides, little pink eraser at the top. And we've used these our whole life. I mean, you don't know, use them now, but we use them our whole life. Everybody had one. Okay. Nobody on earth, even though you have these, nobody on earth knows how to make this thing. Not me. Not even the man who runs the pencil factory. I mean, he knows what it takes, but he's not the guy doing all of it. Not the CEO, not his best engineer, not the genius three cubicles down who corrects everybody's grammar. Not that guy. It's a pencil. The cedar comes off a mountain in the Pacific Northwest. It's cut by a steel saw. That steel came from iron ore in Minnesota, smelted with coal hauled by the rails by people who are long dead, okay? The graphite comes out of the ground in Sri Lanka, and it's mixed with clay from Mississippi. The little band up at the top, it used to be copper from Chile, zinc from Canada. The yellow paint, the rubber that never once met a rubber tree in its life, all of these things, thousands of people on five continents that don't speak the same language, who never met, who'd probably cross the street to avoid each other, you know, if they did. All of them, somehow or another, without even knowing it, have conspired to put this perfect little writing machine in a child's hand for less than a quarter. These people couldn't agree on lunch, and they built the pencil. And here's the key. No one was in charge. There is no pencil czar. There's no department of pencils in a marble building deciding how much graphite Sri Lanka needs to mine this year. Nobody on the planet wakes up at 3 o'clock in the morning in a cold sweat thinking, dear God, does Ohio have enough erasers? Nobody does. It just happens every day. It's a miracle so ordinary we walk right past it on the way to complain about something. So here's how you explain capitalism and socialism. If no one is smart enough to plan a pencil, nobody. It doesn't take anybody. It just happens. Who exactly do we figure is smart enough to plan an entire economy? You know this person, right? You meet the man who flunked the pencil, but I think he's probably pretty good on running healthcare or energy. Or lunch for 300 million people? No. No. There's this economist named Friedrich Hayek. He spent his life on this one idea. The knowledge that it takes to run an economy doesn't live in any one place. It's scattered across millions and billions of heads. It's the welder who can feel a batch of steel running brittle. It's the grocer who notices that young families are starting to move in, and they're starting to move in and they got all these kids, so I better stock up more diapers. It's the farmer that can read the sky. None of them could write down what they know. They couldn't fill it out in a form. They'd lose the form. But they act on it every single day, and the price tag is how they talk to one another. Copper jumps. And a man in a workshop who has never spent one waking thought on the nation of Chile suddenly figures out we should use less copper. He didn't know why. I don't think he even wants to know why. I don't want to know why. But the number told him, hey, slow down on the copper. Somebody else in the world is using a lot of it and they need it worse than you do right now. So slow down. That message races around the planet at the speed of light without one human being saying, put out the warning on copper. There's no forum. There's no phone call. Nobody's scheduling a meeting about it. But then we introduce a central planner. Let's just say, best heart in the world.
It's Mother Teresa with a PhD and a spreadsheet and the most sincere Mother Teresa desire to help the poor. And she stands up and she says, we don't need all this messy haggling over prices. I'll decide. I'm going to set the prices. You love me. I love you. You know my heart. We'll just plan it. How hard can it be? And the second Mother Teresa does that, she turns off the lights. She blinds herself to the one thing that is telling everyone what everybody else knew. She's not stupid. She's not greedy. She's been handed the job. No human, no computer can pull off, because the information she needs doesn't exist in any form that they can hold. It's in the lives of the welders and the hands of the farmer's gut. And it dies the instant that you tell them to stop deciding for themselves and wait for the memo. Then the farmer's like, well, I got to tell you, my gut says this, but the memo says do this. And that's when the breadline happens. Breadlines are real. And it happens the same way every single time. It's honestly, it's like a band that only knows one song. That's what socialism is. Because those countries, they were not stuffed with lazy people, evil people, stupid people. The people were the same. We're the same. We're proving it right now. We took one nation and we split it down the middle with a wall. And we waited 40 years like the world's bleakest science fair. East German, West German. Same people, same Beethoven, same grandmother's recipe, same family. Sometimes they were on different sides of the wall. One side became one of the richest places on earth, and the other side bugged its own citizens, ran out of coffee, and built a wall. Same people, what happened? And by the way, notice which direction people were climbing over that wall. In all of history, all the history of that wall, not one man ever risked the searchlights and the machine gun towers to sneak into East Germany for shopping or the good food. Pull up a satellite photo of Korea tonight. The south of Korea, South Korea, it is a blanket of light. The north is a black hole with one lonely pinprick where the dictator keeps his lamp on. Same people, same mountains, same conditions, one border, one difference. So when somebody tells you socialism just hasn't been done right, ask them, and ask them gently, how many times do we have to see the same movie end the same way before we stop being surprised at the ending? How many times do you go to the movie and go, wait, so Jaws, the shark was going to eat the swimmers? I didn't see that one coming this time. We've seen it. It ends the same way every time. We own this story on every format. We know in the end the dog doesn't make it. So let me spend a second being the kind of man I always ask you to be and give you the strongest thing the other side says. Because I can't just hand you an easy version of the argument. I'm not informing you. I would be flattering you. And I don't want to do that. I hate when I ask a question of ChatGPT or some one of these AIs, and they're like, that is a very smart question. Shut up. Just give me the facts, okay?

0: just ignores them. It runs clean off the cliff with those things and calls it efficiency. Here's the thing about that argument. It's not wrong. And any honest defender of the markets has to own that. He's not wrong. And then I could go harder. The wealth doesn't stay polite. It doesn't sit in the corner, Glenn, sipping water. It buys senators. It writes the rules of the very game. It swears it's playing fair. A kid born in a dying town with a worn-out school, you're going to look him in the eye and tell him, you know, his reward is tied to his effort when the race was three-quarters run before he put his shoes on? Absolutely fair. Absolutely fair. That is correct. So if you want to be honest, where do you land? Well, you don't burn down the engine that lifted more human beings out of crushing poverty than anything else in the entire history of the world. This is why I'm a conservative. You look at the whole situation, you go, what worked, what doesn't? Okay, the engine is good. The corruption is bad. Okay, that's what you have to do. When China and India finally quit trying to plan every single pencil and let the markets breathe, a billion people climbed up out of the kind of poverty that kills your children. A billion. No charity, no revolution, no five-year plan ever came close 1,000 miles to something like that number. What it did was let ordinary people own things, trade things, keep a little of what they earned. You don't put out a house fire by knocking the house down. You build the thing the market can't. The rule of law. A real shot for that kid. A fence at the edge of the cliff. You build it around the engine, not in place of the engine. And the part that has almost nothing to do with money, when the government owns the work, the government owns the worker. You keep saying, well, the capitalist owns the worker. Well, the government will too, because it's humans that are involved. A man who can take your living can make you say almost anything. He can make you applaud until your hands bleed when all you want to do is weep. You won't weep. You'll clap because he owns you. In a free economy, if one boss fires you for what you believe, you just walk down the street to the next one, unless the government is involved. The government is supposed to be the policeman. If a powerful man hates your idea, somebody else prints it. They might even just print it just to make a buck off the controversy. That grubby, profit-hungry marketplace is the very same thing that keeps the dissident fed. The freedom of the spirit and freedom of the wallet were never two things. They were always one thing wearing two coats. So let me quickly end where I started with the pencil. The reason why this little miracle works, the reason a quarter's worth of cedar and Chilean copper assembles itself in a child's hand with nobody in charge, is that it trusts something that no planner ever can or will. It actually trusts you. It trusts the welder that they've never met, the farmer, the grocer, the grandmother. It trusts that millions of free people, each one knowing one small true thing, will, between them, know more than any genius in any capital ever could. Socialism says that the people at the top are wise enough to run your life. Capitalism at its best says something much humbler and a whole lot more radical. Nobody's that wise. Not the king, not a committee, not a computer, not the man with the spreadsheet and the very sincere face, not Mother Teresa. Nobody. So we'll leave deciding leave it to the only people who actually know, which is all of us, one at a time. And I'd rather live in a country that admits nobody knows how to make this pencil, because that's the country that figured out how to make a billion of those pencils and then hand them to the poor. More in a minute.
1: Glenn Beck is back after this.
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4: 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If you're getting to that age where you're going to be needing to know about Medicare, then he's the one to call. 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You're going to leave there feeling a great accomplishment and no concerns. And even if you have questions later, his staff can help you out. Those feelings are just priceless to me. So call Paul. You'll be glad you did.
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6: 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Muscles and connective tissue shorten over time, which results in less flexibility, causing the muscles to become weaker and stiff. The sudden use of those muscles may lead to serious injury. 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
8: Some new accusations. I'm Paul Stevens, Fox News. Bahrain accusing Iran now of launching a new drone attack today, Saturday, targeting the island nation. Our Chanley Painter with more.
9: A statement from Bahrain's foreign minister says a number of Iranian drones targeted the country. It did not elaborate on the target. Bahrain is home to the U.S. Navy's 5th Fleet, but there is no word if the U.S. assets were the intended target. And it comes just hours after the U.S. struck Iranian targets along the Strait of Hormuz, after what President Trump called a, quote, foolish violation of last week's ceasefire deal. The retaliatory strikes from the U.S. came one day after an Iranian drone hit cargo ships crossing the strait.
8: This coming as the U.S. launched airstrikes in response to an Iranian drone attack on that ship trying to get out of the Strait of Hormuz on Thursday, showing signs of an uneasy ceasefire in the war. Meantime, the U.K. military saying a tanker was hit in the Strait of Hormuz on Saturday. Everybody aboard that vessel is said to be safe and okay. President Trump warns about a rise of socialist Democrats. He says it's a major threat.
10: The president labeled Democratic socialist and other far-left candidates as communist in a midterm election pitch to the Faith and Freedom Coalition.
11: They're communists, they're not social Democrats. They want to completely destroy the traditional American way of life.
10: President Trump criticized Democratic Party leaders for not fighting back against progressive challengers and warned of threats to Christians and other people of faith.
11: These ruthless communists will attack all religions, but in particular Christianity. They always do.
10: Democratic Socialist of America endorsed candidates swept congressional primaries in New York City this week, defeating incumbent and more establishment Democrats. At the White House, Jared Halpern, Fox News.
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2: You know, you can be against data centers for a lot of really good reasons, especially locally, if it's being done in the cover of darkness, if they haven't answered the power question, et cetera, et cetera. But you do also have to answer the other question on if the United States does not build these data centers, who is going to control AI? And the answer to that is China. We are in a race against China. And it is more dangerous than the race for the nuclear bomb. Let me say that again. The race for AI is more dangerous than the race for the nuclear bomb. If China gets AI, AGI, ASI, they will control the world as long as you could possibly see out. From America's Revolutionary War to Israel's fight for survival in 1948, both nations have faced moments that has tested their courage. Two countries founded by a covenant with God, but all the while men have tried to destroy them, yet freedom endured. In October of 1985, President Ronald Reagan delivered these remarks about America's commitment to stand with Israel.
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0: It's interesting to me that Stephen is writing about the devil in communist China, because he went over and he was doing work years ago in China, and he was a researcher, and I believe he was a scientist, and an atheist. And what he started to uncover in China kind of opened his eyes to a lot of things. He's not an atheist anymore. And Stephen joins me here and kind of give you a quick look at how bad China really is, what really is behind China. So tell me about your history. When you went over to China the first time, what were you doing over there? And you were an atheist, right?
1: I was, yeah. I had been at Stanford University, where there are a lot of atheists. And I was in the anthropology department. I was picked by the U.S. State Department to be the first American social scientist on the ground in China. I went to live in a commune. It was called Equality Commune, believe it or not. Equality Commune. It was anything but equal, of course. The cadres were up here. The ordinary people were way down there. But what caught my attention, of course, was the one-child policy, which began when I was in China. They were arresting women for the crime of being pregnant. And they were taking them, locking them up, forcing them to have abortions and sterilizations. I was in the operating room when they were doing these procedures, Glenn, because I had permission from the Chinese Communist Party to be there. I'll tell you what, if you witness a third trimester abortion, that is a cesarean section abortion done on a woman who's 7, 8, and 9 months pregnant, who's carrying a viable unborn child, who if given a chance of life would live quite well outside the womb, and you watch them kill those babies at birth, you realize that there is evil in the world. You realize that it was, for me, as if the pit of hell had opened up before me. And in recoiling from that evil, I began to seek the good. And of course, if you seek the good, you'll find God, because he's the source of all goodness. That, in a nutshell, is what happened to me. I found God in China.
0: I have to tell you, it is remarkable to me, because your story starts at Stanford, which is the home of the Human Betterment Society back in the progressive days. I mean, right. It is, you're laughing, you know. I mean, right. Stanford is a heart of darkness, especially when it comes to eugenics and abortion and everything else. It has a really dark, dark past. And for you to be there and then go over, and you were obviously trusted by the Chinese. Why else would they have shown you this? I mean, they weren't, you know, why were you in those rooms? They didn't think you would turn on them, did you? Did they?
1: Well, they didn't want me there in the first place because they had turned down my research. But then the president at the time, Jimmy Carter, brought up the matter with China's leader at the time, who was Deng Xiaoping. And Deng Xiaoping, who wanted American technology and finance and access to American markets desperately to modernize China, said, oh, we'll welcome Stephen Mosier into China. Well, once China's dictator says you're allowed in, nobody at the lower level, all these lower level officials, were happy to cooperate with my research. That's why I was in the operating room when they were doing these procedures, watching these women suffer and leaving China with the cries for help from them ringing in my ears. And of course, I've been speaking out on this in the years since.
0: You write in your book that hatred of God is at the heart of, you know, the ideology of China, communism. What did Mao have to say about God? Can you take us through some of this stuff that made you say that?
1: No, well, Mao's a very interesting character. You know, he at like 3 years old was taken to a local stone god and dedicated, consecrated, you might even say baptized, and given to the power of that stone god by his mother. That's very interesting. His mother always called him the third son of the monolith, the third son of the stone god. That was her nickname for him. Which is kind of creepy, if you understand what that might really mean. And then he grew up, and of course he rejected Confucianism, he rejected Buddhism, which, you know, have elements of light in them, you know, to be sure. But he rejected God entirely. He said that other things and people exist in the world, but they're only there for my use and my pleasure. Imagine a young man with that attitude. There are other people in the world. There are other things in the world, but they're only there for my use and my pleasure. He rejected God. He thought of himself as kind of a demigod, and he was the master of the stage, and he was going to manipulate people, and he did so all of his life. He was a terrible deceiver and manipulator all along, even of those closest to him, his wives, his multiple wives, his close associates, He let his longtime companion, Zhou Enlai, who was premier and worked with them for 40 years, die of cancer because he didn't want Zhou to survive him.
0: The stuff in your book is just remarkable. And I've read books about Mao before, but nothing like this. Explain some of the other things that people just don't know about. I mean, because, you know, people will say, too, well, Mao is Mao, and, you know, it's totally different now. No, it's not. Go ahead. Explain that.
1: Yeah, well, it's totally the same now, because what we have now is in Xi Jinping, we have someone who is not the son of Mao's loins. He's not the biological son of Mao, but he is the cultural, the political, the spiritual son of Mao, in a sense that he is mimicking, emulating, copying everything that Mao did, onto the level of purging people that he distrusts. There have been more purges under Xi Jinping over the last few years of more senior communist officials than even Mao did back in the 1950s and 60s. And you think about Mao starting the Korean War, starting the war in Vietnam, sending 300,000 troops to North Vietnam, causing unrest in Malaysia, Indonesia, trying to spread revolution around the world. But what has Xi Jinping been doing in the Middle East by supporting Iran, in South America by supporting Venezuela, and of course with his constant attacks, threatens to attack on Taiwan? He's following the exact same playbook at home and abroad that Mao did. And it's a frightening thing for me to see history repeat itself this way.
0: What does the world look like if they win the AI race?
1: It looks like a big brother looking over your shoulder all the time and telling you exactly what to do in Chinese. There's no exaggerating that whoever gets a dominant AI first gets access to the world's financial system, for example. So all of your money in your bank accounts disappears, or at least it's under their control. The social credit system that we have in China today gets applied all over the world, to the United States in particular. What is the social credit system? The social credit system in China is that you cannot go to a bank and withdraw money unless you've said nice things about the Chinese Communist Party on the internet. If you criticize the party in social media, your social credit score goes down. You have trouble getting a loan to buy a car, buy a house. If your social credit score falls too low, you can't get on a plane. You can't leave China, of course, but you can't even fly on a plane within China. You can't use a high-speed rail. All doors are shut to you. You can't get a government job. You have trouble getting any job at all. They're monitoring everybody in real time at all times in a kind of high-tech digital dictatorship. And boy, so we don't want that here.
0: Can you explain what civilization practice stations for the new era are, or what they used to be?
1: Well, civilizational practice stations for the new era are places of worship that have been set up by the Chinese Communist Party, where people are supposed to go to worship China and the Chinese people and the leaders of the Chinese people, namely Xi Jinping, as a kind of demigod. It's a quasi-religion, Glenn. Of course, communism as a whole is a quasi-religion, right?
0: Yes.
1: It attempts to set up heaven on earth, causing tremendous destruction and human loss in the process. But they also They also have this kind of this fascist view as well. The Chinese Communist Party is trying to undermine its legitimacy. Or rather reinforce its legitimacy by saying that the Chinese people are a superior race. It all sounds like Mein Kampf written in the 21st century for the Chinese people.
0: They also have, and we've heard this, that they are replacing the Bible. Are the people, do they have to go to these former churches, now these, what did I say, they were practice stations? Are you forced to go there? Do people choose to go there? And then they're rewriting the Bible to things like thou shalt have no other gods before you than the CCP kind of stuff.
1: Right, yeah. This all plays back into the social credit score as well. If you go, if you visit the Xi Jinping app, and everybody has to have a Xi Jinping app on their phone, and read the daily gospel from Xi Jinping, you get points on your social credit score, and you can ride on the high-speed rail, and you can get a low-interest rate loan. So it all goes back to AI in China constantly watching over the people. And, yeah, if you go to the – you're supposed to go to the – attend these propaganda sessions. And if you do, your social credit score goes up, and there are benefits. If you don't, your social credit score goes down. But the Bible, they're rewriting the Bible to conform to communist fascist ideology. And the example I like to use is the woman caught in adultery, where Christ comes on the woman who is being stoned to death in adultery and says to the men surrounding her, let he among you who is without sin cast the first stone. And they all go away abashed because none of them is innocent. Well, in the Chinese version, Christ comes upon the woman caught in adultery, tells the men to go away, and then in the communist Chinese version, stones the woman to death himself. That's what the Chinese Communist Party is trying to do to the gospel and to our Lord Jesus Christ. So, it's vicious, it's ongoing, it's constant, it's 24/7, and it's governed by Chinese AI, which we do not want in control of the world.
0: Stephen, I'd love to have you on for a longer discussion about China as we go forward, because I'd be fascinated in hearing your take on what is happening with Taiwan and also the possible collapse of China. I mean, I keep hearing that they're so close to collapse, Do you believe that?
1: I do, and they're collapsing because they've killed 400 million unborn children over the last 40 years. The population is aging and dying. They're collapsing because they've overbuilt 70 million empty apartments, never be occupied in China, because the people who would have occupied them, the young couples, they're gone. They were killed in the one-child policy. And they've lost the export sector of the economy because of the tariffs that have been imposed by the Trump administration. So they're under a lot of pressure. And they're able to string this thing out longer, I think, than people would imagine. But when the collapse comes, it will come suddenly overnight. And China will be a very different place.
0: Wow. What does that mean for the rest of the world? Have you noodled that at all?
1: Well, I think
0: if China collapses.
1: Well, it depends on the nature of the collapse. But I think we're going to be going back to a kind of warlord system, where individual provinces, which are the size of European states, local leaders take control. China falls apart for a while. And then hopefully in decades to come, recoalesces under a system that resembles Taiwan, for example, or South Korea or Japan. That's the most hopeful future. There are less hopeful futures, of course.
0: The name of the book is The Devil and Communist China, From Mao Down to Z, and it is well worth your read. You've never read a book on China like this before. The Devil in Communist China. Stephen, thank you. As always, we'll talk
1: to
0: you.
1: Thank you, Ben.
0: You know, there is something, let me see if I can find it here. There is something I wanted to share with you today that is really quite remarkable about, I think I had it, yes, it is quite remarkable. It is what Karl Marx, what his father actually wrote to him. And I was looking through a bunch of stuff for Father's Day, and I found this letter from Karl Marx's dad, and I thought, oh, that's a nice Father's Day note. Not they were really estranged. They, you know, he had a real problem with Karl, and you know, Karl Marx, he lived off of his father forever and never. I mean, look at the mayor of Seattle. Same story. Frankly speaking, my dear Carl, I do not like this modern world which all weaklings use to clothe their feelings when they quarrel with the world because they do not possess, without labor or trouble, well-furnished palaces with vast sums of money and elegant carriages. This embitterment disgusts me, and you are the last person from whom I would expect. What grounds do you have for it? Has not everything smiled upon you ever since your cradle? Has not nature endowed you with magnificent talents? Have not your parents lavished affection on you? Have you ever, up to now, been able to satisfy your reasonable wishes? And have you not carried away in the most incomprehensible fashion in the heart of a girl whom thousands envy you? Yet the first untoward event, the first disappointed wish, evokes embitterment. Is that a strength? Is that a manly character? That's Karl Marx's own dad. And how many dads can look at their own kids, if they are in college, and say that about them? You have had everything handed to you. That is the problem. Everything that is handed to you, you do not appreciate. You never earned. All right, more in just a second. You don't want to miss the last few minutes of today's program. 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

0: There's so much going on at Torch250.com that you just engage with your family. You're going to learn all kinds of stuff. You'll be entertained all through the summer with good, wholesome stuff that actually teaches your children some values and principles. I have to tell you, I am not a soccer fan. I don't really care about the World Cup. But I have to tell you, I want to be in some of these stadiums. What is happening in the stadiums? The one with Australia and the U.S., where they were, you know, singing, Take Me Home, Country Roads, and the whole stadium just broke out. I mean, it was amazing. And then at the end, they get together. The U.S. team goes out in the center of the field, and they start to pray. I want to introduce you to a new friend of mine, Bishop Kai Dewar. He is one of, I think, seven pastors, priests, rabbis that will actually stand up in the churches and in the pulpit and stand up and say, we're in trouble. Return back to basic principles. We're in trouble. And he wrote a really great thing about Britain is not the exception. Britain is the warning. And he was talking about the, you know, the situation there with what's going on with the grooming games. He said grooming gangs. America should not view Britain as a foreign country. America should view Britain as a glimpse into a possible future. The forces reshaping Britain are not uniquely British. They are Western. The same institutional pressures, cultural assumptions, and political fears exist on both sides of the Atlantic. This is not a fundamental, this is not fundamentally an immigration story. This is a story about institutional cowardice. Everybody knew. Every civilization survives or falls on its willingness to tell the truth. Britain's institutions increasingly chose comfort over the truth. This is not a failure. Failure is when you don't know. This is a betrayal. Betrayal is when you know and you do nothing. He's a powerful, powerful bishop and a powerful voice. And welcome to the program. I knew it. I knew I was getting scammed. End quote. That's one of my listeners, Linda. 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

0: Stevens, former National Security Advisor John Bolton, pleading guilty to illegally retaining some classified files.
1: He emailed more than 1,000 pages of information about his day-to-day activities as National Security Advisor, including top-secret information, to a pair of family members.
0: And that's Fox's Kevin Cork. Prosecutors learned Bolton's emails were compromised by foreign hackers. The U.S. military conducting airstrikes against Iranian targets on Friday after Tehran's drone attack on the Singapore-flagged cargo ship in the Strait of Hormuz on Thursday.
2: President Trump has complimented the new Iranian leadership as rational and not radicalized. However, that doesn't make them trustworthy.
0: Fox's Peter Ducey. Iran saying its forces will continue to target vessels as long as Israel keeps its military operations up in Lebanon against Hezbollah. 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
8: Steven.
9: Who said that?
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28: I was stunned by this. There's seven of you that are willing to speak out. In the entire kingdom, there's seven of you.
29: Well, thanks to that day that we met, that number is now starting to grow. But there are, you're right, there are only seven of us that have stuck our head above the parapets. The church has turned on us. Half of society has turned on us. I've had multiple hit pieces done in the state media and the press in the United Kingdom. I'm called Britain's far-right bishop. I'm Islamophobic, homophobic, transphobic, every phobic under the sun. You know, I'm apparently the most dangerous man in Christianity in the Western world. I'm certainly the most divisive man in the Christianity.
28: Makes you famous. That's good.
29: Well, I mean, they did me a huge favor because they put my name in every house in this country. The other side of that is, of course, that I have to deal with the fact that I live under three active fatwas. I have to have security in certain events that I do now with church and conferences. I've had no income at all since October 2024. I've had one unsuccessful attempt on my life already. This is the reality of what we're dealing with, yet I'm undeterred because, as you know, with what's coming up in the midterms in the U.S., we are fighting not just for a political environment, we're fighting for the very soul of a nation.
28: I hope more people are understanding what you just said. We are, thank God, we are not close to a civil war. I mean, we could quickly, but we're not there. And even for saying that in your country, I hate to say this to you, but you know this. You probably have jail time ahead of you for even saying that if things got into a civil war situation. What does that actually look like? Civil war in Great Britain in 2027, 26?
29: If we get to that point, you will see the mass number of patriots in this country that are deeply concerned about the direction this country is going, the fact that this country is losing its identity, is losing its heritage, and that is being deliberately replaced and deliberately targeted, suddenly begin to rise up. And the driving force that so many people talk about here is, why are the vast majority, some 98% of the illegal immigrants coming into the country, all from particular Islamic countries, and every single one of them is a fighting age male. The number of females and children coming into the country, if you're talking about claiming asylum, it's a point of a percentage in comparison to the rest of the people that are coming. And then we have idiots in this country, and I'm not careful in my language, as you know, Glenn, but we have idiots like Liverpool that declares the city, or the region, I should say, a sanctuary city, and now they have more than 2,500 illegal immigrants pouring in per day. So the number of sexual assaults has gone up astronomically. When I was there a few weeks ago, sexual assaults is still around 580 per month taking place.
28: Oh my gosh.
29: The police claim that only 85 to 90% of sexual assaults actually get recorded. So if you think, if it's, let's be generous and say it's 10% and 580 are being recorded with the police, that's close to 6,000 sexual assaults and rapes taking place every month just in one city. So this whole thing that Rupert Lowe's rape gang inquiry exposed has not gone away at all. And the government, the local councils, the institutions are still active in helping cover it up, because it's far easier than to act like it doesn't exist, or let's not talk about it, than it is to be called a racist, because we've had decades where we've been told that saying anything about radicalized Islam, which is Islam in general, is a racist. And I am forever beating my head against the rocks when I cry aloud and spare not, as the scripture says, that Islam is an ideological religion. It is not a race. So it is not racist to criticize it. It is not racist to go against what they are trying to do with Islam. And fundamentally in the UK, which should be a warning shot to the flare in the sky, so to speak, for America, is the ultimate goal is the replacement of your laws and your institutions with Sharia law.
28: What can the people of America do to save ourselves that you guys didn't do? Because we are behind you, not very far, but we are behind you. What are the things that we should be doing right now? And what are the things that we can do to help you? I mean, I'm really concerned, Bishop, about, I was over with Tommy and you, and I said to you, you know, you guys don't have a Martin Luther King example. And unless the church is leading this, you're going to get violence. You have to, before the heart of the Christian is completely closed, you have to appeal and be able to take the blows to the head and never, ever strike back. That's the only way this will break through. And, you know, there's no Christians. I mean, there's you. The Christians have got to get involved in this over in England. So how can we help you? And what should we be doing that you made the mistake and we're about to?
29: My take on the answer to that, Glenn, is quite unique, because my number one cry to the whole of America would be to simply say, to look at where we are and see where you could be heading. And whatever you do, with everything in you, do not let the Republic fail. Because if free speech, if freedom of religion, if everything that America has built over the last 250 years, the freedoms that the Western world are currently enjoying and hang on to by the skin of our teeth, because of the beacon that is the United States. If the Republic fails, the Western world is lost. And you, for everybody listening, you need to understand our salvation. Europe is once again looking to America as its salvation, politically and economically, because we cannot trust our own governments. We cannot trust our own institutions. This year is the most critical year in your electoral history, because this midterm will determine whether or not the Republic remains. And if you lose the Republic, like I said, the Western world, certainly Western Europe, is gone. When free speech goes silent in America, it dies in Europe. When liberty is restrained in America, we are borderline communism in Western Europe. And what we have been through in Britain is because people refused

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5: 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Get the app and teach your kids. Next week, I'm going to be teaching you about the signing of the Declaration, the writing of the Declaration. I've told this story for years. I did more homework on it. My gosh, it's even more incredible than I thought. You don't want to miss it. We've got some email rolling in, some comments. Lawrence wrote, do they only oppose some data centers, Glenn? Perhaps competition, or is the CCP trying to oppress all data centers? Yes. I'm sure there is competition involved, and definitely CCP is trying to do everything they can. They're spending millions of dollars to try to convince us that there's a grassroots movement to suppress these data centers. Dan wrote in, Glenn, I've been wondering lately how all of the anti-data center push seems so coordinated. While I'm not a fan of them destroying so much farmland, I am curious why we're not putting them in space. Expense, but watch Elon Musk and what he'll do. Glenn, how do we know who the good guys are and who the bad guys are? Good luck with that. Can we use eminent domain to tear down the Obama Center and build data centers there? Why tear it down? It looks like it's something that you could put servers in. Big ugly box. I have to tell you, you know America is on the ropes. Wow, was that a sobering message. You know it's on the ropes, not because of what he just said, but because soccer is beginning to make sense in America. We're getting, like, you're seeing soccer news and you're like, wow, that's really great. I think I might be a fan of soccer. What the hell is happening to us, America? Sober up.

0: America. You know we've been fighting every single day. We push back against the lies, the censorship, the nonsense of the mainstream media that they're trying to feed you. We work tirelessly to bring you the unfiltered truth because you deserve it. But to keep this fight going, we need you. Right now, would you take a moment and rate and review the Glenn Beck podcast? 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This is a movement, and you're part of it, a big part of it. So if you believe in what we're doing, you want more people to wake up, help us push this podcast to the top. 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And thanks for standing with us. 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Welcome to the Glenn Beck Program. Torch250.com is where you can go, and you can get history told the right way. 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Next week, I'm going to be teaching you about the signing of the Declaration, the writing of the Declaration. I've told this story for years. I did more homework on it. My gosh, it's even more incredible than I thought. You don't want to miss it. We've got some email rolling in, some comments. Lawrence wrote, do they only oppose some data centers, Glenn? Perhaps competition, or is the CCP trying to oppress all data centers? Yes. I'm sure there is competition involved, and definitely CCP is trying to do everything they can. They're spending millions of dollars to try to convince us that there's a grassroots movement to suppress these data centers. Dan wrote in, Glenn, I've been wondering lately how all of the anti-data center push seems so coordinated. While I'm not a fan of them destroying so much farmland, I am curious why we're not putting them in space. Expense, but watch Elon Musk and what he'll do. Glenn, how do we know who the good guys are and who the bad guys are? Good luck with that. Can we use eminent domain to tear down the Obama Center and build data centers there? Why tear it down? It looks like it's something that you could put servers in. Big ugly box. I have to tell you, you know America is on the ropes. Wow, was that a sobering message. You know it's on the ropes, not because of what he just said, but because soccer is beginning to make sense in America. We're getting, like, you're seeing soccer news and you're like, wow, that's really great. I think I might be a fan of soccer. What the hell is happening to us, America? 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
5: Between the U.S. and Iran, test it again. I'm Daria Albinger, Fox News. There is more trouble over the Strait of Hormuz. The U.S. has launched missiles on Iran, taking out target of sites. It's in response to an Iranian attack on a cargo ship.
6: A senior U.S. official says U.S. forces struck four targets located along Iran's coastline bordering the Strait of Hormuz, as well as on Keshem Island. This was all in response to Iran striking a Singapore-flagged cargo ship in the Strait, a direct violation of the Memorandum of Understanding, which was supposed to ensure safe transit for all commercial vessels. Vice President J.D. Vance saying, Iran signed a ceasefire agreement. We have honored it. If they have disagreements about how the MOU is being applied, they can pick up the phone, but violence will be met with violence.
5: That's Fox's Rebecca Castor. Iran responded with a drone attack earlier today on Bahrain, the home of the U.S. Fifth Fleet. TMZ says it's received a new note claiming to know the identity of the two kidnappers linked to Nancy Guthrie's disappearance.
6: TMZ receiving yet another email from a person claiming to know the identities of Nancy's two kidnappers and promising video proof in exchange for one Bitcoin. TMZ talking that they are working with the FBI on the IT technology of those ransom notes. But we're also learning from TMZ that the person who emailed that letter to them claimed to have, quote, a phone stashed in a secure location containing what they said was a video of a, quote, main guy with Nancy on the day the sender described as probably Nancy's last day. This news comes just days after the details of one of those initial ransom notes was revealed to the public, claiming Nancy died unintentionally shortly after she was taken from her Tucson, Arizona home on February 1st and is, quote, buried in nature.
5: That's Fox's Chanley Painter. 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
2: Hello, America. Welcome to the Glenn Beck Program. It's election day in several states. New York is one of them. They got a full-fledged socialist that is running in New York. I wonder if the people of New York will reject her. Not. We'll get into this here in just a minute. And five stories I want you to look at from today's news. Hey, it's Glenn, and this summer, America turns 250. Think about it. Of all of the generations to ever stand at a milestone, God put us here for this one. What a gift. So what are we going to do with it? For years, America's story has been stolen, twisted, rewritten in classrooms, on campuses, on our phones. The whole country taught to be ashamed of the greatest force for good the world has ever known. Real fixes are underway, but America's true story needs a home that outlasts the political winds. 2,000 years ago, God's truth was preserved inside of clay pots. 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I had a big change in my life when I sobered up. What a surprise. In case you don't know, I'm a recovering alcoholic. I screwed up my life, blah, blah, blah. And I was, woe for me. I've got all of these problems. And why does this stuff keep happening to me? I love that. I laugh at myself now because I was such an idiot. Why does this stuff always happen to me? Well, it's happening to you because that's life screaming at you. Stop doing that. Okay? You're causing, in many cases, you're causing your own problems. Why do I always find a man that is abusive? I don't know, but there's something that is in you that is calling that up. Okay? Not always the case, but if it keeps happening to you, it's calling it up. You know, why do I keep finding all of these people? I keep finding all these people and they just keep breaking up with me. It probably is you. I know when they break up with you and they say it's not you. If they're all kind of saying the same kind of thing, it is you. It is you. Life screams at you sometimes. Okay? Stop doing that. So I'm looking at the news. I look at it every day and I think, what is the news screaming at us? What is the thing that we're like, okay, this is the universe saying, stop, America. Let me give you five stories and see if you can spot the thread here. Okay. Story one, Supreme Court this week decided to take up a gun case out of Washington, D.C. Man named Dante Carter. He was stopped by police. A lower appeals court had thrown it out, you know, said the stop was unlawful. Fine, courts do that, but listen to the part of the reasoning. The court leaned on the fact that Carter was, in their words, a black man in a heavily policed area. His race was folded into whether his Fourth Amendment rights had been violated. Two justices, Samuel Alito, Clarence Thomas, looked at that and said, wait a minute. You can't build a man's constitutional protection on the color of his skin, even when the results help him. You can't do that. They wanted the court to hear it precisely because the racial logic cut in a sympathetic direction. That's story number one. Hold on to that one. Now, story number two comes out of Texas. Democrat running for Senate, James Talrico. Talrico said of his own ability to understand the world that his imagination is limited by his own background and identity of being white and a male. Now, he offered this as some sort of humility, okay? Let's be generous. Take it as a man who says, I have blind spots. I just can't see everything. Okay, whatever. But notice the mechanism of the claim. The limit isn't experience or his reading or his choices. The limit is his category. The category of his race and his sex set that is putting the limit and the ceiling on what his mind can reach. Wow. I mean, think about how racist that is. If I said, Talrika, let's say he was African-American, and I said, his imagination is limited because he's black. I mean, that's clearly racist, right? Okay. Story three. Joy Reid, talking about the 4th of July. She's not excited about it. What a surprise. She said, Black Americans are not excited about the 4th of July, that to Black America, Independence Day is Juneteenth. Okay. I guess there is a clear, honorable point buried in there, when freedom actually arrived for whom. And let's not wave that away, but I'll bet you Joy Reid had no idea what Juneteenth was. Most Americans had no idea. Most Black Americans had no idea what Juneteenth was until recently. But I don't want to argue this. I want you to look at the shape of the sentence here. She didn't say, I feel this way. She said, Black people are not excited. Oh, okay. All right. So there's one holiday for one category and another holiday for another category. The nation's birthday has to be sorted by skin. Hold on to that. Let me give you story four. We're doing five stories. Let me give you story four. Across the ocean, Great Britain, teenager, Henry Nowak. He was murdered. It was the guy stabbed him. The Brits now say it was example of two-tier policing. The accusation, the law comes down harder and softer depending on which group you belong to. Since then, a senior police chief, Greater Manchester's own top constable, came out and said the race guidance given to officers should be rewritten, that the social engineering language baked into how police are trained was feeding the perception that justice isn't blind. So a man inside the system is asking to take the category back out of policing. Hold that one closest to all. Let me give you the fifth story. Church in Virginia, historic, mostly white, congregation, generations ago, owned slaves. Its members took part in a black-led walking tour, a slave trail through Richmond, and confront and atone for that history. Now, examining our own history, honestly, that is absolutely not just acceptable, it is also commendable, okay? As a Christian, I think it's kind of required, but watch what's being atoned for, and by whom? Not the men who did it, because they're two centuries dead. The living are doing the penance for an inheritance of guilt. Guilt assigned by not anything they did, but by the group they were born into. Five stories. A gun case, Senate candidate, TV host, British murder, church walk. Left, right, American, foreign, legal, and religious. What's the thread here? Identity politics is the easy way, okay? You have Thomas and Alito blowing that apart. They're conservatives, and the racial logic in their case helped the defendant. A partisan would cheer for that outcome. So why did they refuse to? Why? Because the thread running through all five of these is not left or right. It's this. Every single one of them swaps the category for the person. Don't look at it as race. Look at it as categories. You cannot create categories over individuals. When the man becomes his race or his disability or whatever, over who he is as an individual, there's trouble on the horizon. The citizen who becomes his demographic before he becomes an American, the believer that inherits guilt by bloodline rather than by his own deeds, the mind has a ceiling that's set by their skin. In every single case, the individual has disappeared and the group steps forward to stand in its place. And that's why I dragged a Supreme Court dissent into the same room as a guilt trip church walk. Because Alito and Thomas are warning you about the principle and not the politics. The exact same logic that helps Dante Carter today is the logic that harms the next man tomorrow. Because once you agree that the category decides, you're no longer arguing whether to judge people by their group, because you've already lost that. You're only haggling over which groups get which treatment. So, to me, here is what the news is shouting to me today. Go back and read the worst chapters of human history. Every single chapter. The camps, the purges, the Trail of Tears, the massacres. Not one of them began with a monster announcing, "Hey, everybody, come on over here. I'm evil. Let's all be evil together." No, it began with a clerk or a teacher or a kindly reformer training ordinary people to stop seeing the man in front of them and start seeing the category he belongs to. Dehumanization is always step two. Step one, de-individualization. Quiet, bureaucratic, often dressed up as fairness, as repair, as safety, as justice long overdue. It never arrives wearing the face of cruelty. It arrives wearing the face of correction. And the single most radical thing the founders in this country ever did, the idea that took mankind thousands of years and gallons of blood to even reach, was the individual. One soul equal before the law, judged on what he did, not his tribe, not his father's sins, not his skin. That idea is the American firewall. It is the entire firewall. And right now we're prying bricks out of it from five different directions. Five different directions, five stories today. I didn't reach back over weeks. Those are today's headlines. One brick at a time, taking that out of our firewall. And each of us certain that our brick was the unfair one. And we are always, always astonished when the wall comes down and the rubble looks exactly like the thing we swore we would never build again. So here's the lesson, the one that history is writing on a chalkboard and screaming at me because the class keeps failing the test. Category is the first step toward the camp every time. And you either train yourself to see the person, the one, the soul, the man with a name, or you will eventually relearn the hard way in the dark why your grandfathers bled to make you stop seeing the group. So today, see the person. It's that simple. And it's that hard. But it's the whole ballgame. Back in just a minute.
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So we have this unique way of disagreeing about everything. The reflecting pool is driving me out of my mind. We argue about absolutely everything. And part of that is a good thing. It's a byproduct of liberty. You know, we love to debate. Okay. I have a right. Yeah. Okay. I got it. That's why it is so shocking to me that there is one amendment in our Bill of Rights that we have never fought about. No quibble. I can't find anyone making a case against it. Like, you know, this shouldn't be a right. I'm not. Do you know which one it is? We've never argued about it. I call it the invisible number three, the Third Amendment. Not one single Supreme Court debate on it. We're all pretty cool with not letting the government quarter soldiers in our homes without our permission. Okay? But we should not forget about it. Even though we don't argue about it, we shouldn't forget about it because, you know, quartering of the soldiers, that was one of the beefs that the government, you know, that the people had with the government of Great Britain. They were just sending people in and just saying, go find somebody. Just go live in their house. You'll find something on them. I mean, it was really bad. But when we put that in there, we think no quartering ever. No. That's not what that amendment says. You can quarter soldiers. You just have to vote on it. You have to pass a law about it. So what are the conditions where the government could say, yeah, you've got to have some people stay at your house? Because the Constitution is clear. All they have to do is pass a law and they can make people stay in your house. Did you know that? So we've put together, can we play just a little bit of the song behind me as I'm talking about this? This is a third song. It's about the forgotten number three.

So this is part of the summer of 250, and it's the quiet number three. And you get with each amendment song and each amendment, you get something you can go over with your family. And this one is kind of actually fun because we're asking you to have the conversation with your family. And there's no right answer on this, no wrong answer on this either. What would have to happen? Make a case to quarter soldier. Make a case that the government can say, yep, as you're traveling this summer. But get the whole understanding of the entire Bill of Rights, because a lot of people don't even know what number three is. A lot of people don't know what the Fourth Amendment is. I mean, do you know the amendments? Do you? Because I barely did. And I started doing, you know, this exercise about 8 months ago to try to get this ready for you this summer. And I learned a lot. You can't defend the things that you don't understand. So quiet number three in the study guide with the lessons, the stories, the activities for all ages is out now at torch250.com. Torch250.com. 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It's already there on the website, or if, you know, use the app. It's much better. But anyway, get your kids thinking about the principles of this country. It's the summer of 250 and it's torch250.com. If we want another 250 years, we got to do some things to remind our kids what they're fighting for. Do we still have the OnlyFans thing?

0: 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There was a clip from this podcast.
1: I can stall because I was going to say I felt like an OnlyFans model learning about Quiet Number Three. So, but now that I've read it, I feel smarter than an OnlyFans model, and you will too.
0: Well, yeah, you were never an OnlyFans model. Here, play it.
2: What country did the United States gain its independence from?
3: Europe.
0: Oh boy,
3: I can't.
2: Who was the first president of the USA?
3: He had a top hat. Yeah.
0: Oh my gosh. Okay. Stop. It only goes downhill from there. It really only goes downhill. Don't let your kids be like that. Don't be like that yourself. Know what you're trying to defend. Know your history. And there's all kinds of ways that we make it really fun to learn history as a family, as an individual, or as a kid. 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By the way, Torchy, the insider, asked that we give them all of the lyrics to the song. So we listened. It's up there now. All the lyrics for all the songs are up there. And each week we release a lesson plan and a new song for all 10 amendments. 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

0: I'm Daria Albinger. Former National Security Advisor John Bolton will be sentenced in October. He's pleaded guilty to one count of mishandling classified documents.
1: The Justice Department says in 2018 and 2019, Bolton emailed more than 1,000 pages of information about his day-to-day activities as National Security Advisor, including top-secret information to two family members. Neither person was authorized to receive it.
0: Fox's Mike Emanuel. Bolton could get up to 5 years in prison and a $2.5 million fine. The earthquakes in Venezuela have now killed more than 900 people, Fox's Evan Brown.
2: Both quakes registered magnitudes in the 7 range, hitting late Wednesday in coastal cities such as La Guaira and Morón and the capital of Caracas.
0: The U.S. sending search and rescue teams and humanitarian aid. 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
26: Trouble, not away from the problem. And then we are like, we can solve it, we can solve it. And then, you know, when we can't really solve it, somehow or another, a miracle always saves us, okay? So let me take you to a sandbar. It's June, this week, 1776. And you're standing on a low, hot, mosquito-bitten island in the mouth of the Charleston Harbor. There's a fort here. And I'm being very, very generous when I say it's a fort. It's a square pen of palmetto logs. They're 16 feet apart, packed in between with sands. Two walls are finished, okay? The back of it is open, you know, entirely. It's half built. It's the kind of thing that if you saw that on your own property and somebody came by, you'd be like, yeah, that was a project I meant to get to and I never really did it. Okay. Out past the bar, coming for it, is the most powerful navy in the history of the world. Nine British warships, hundreds of guns, and on board is a guy named Sir Peter Parker. You'll remember that name because he's Spider-Man in a white wig, okay? Peter Parker has crossed the ocean to put down a rebellion, and behind him, a few thousand redcoats, and their spider senses are tingly, okay? General Henry Clinton waiting to come ashore and finish whatever the cannons would start, because they're just going to blow everything up, okay? They've done the math. Everybody's done the math. And the math says, oh, that little pen of logs. Yeah, that'll be gone in about 10 minutes, okay? And Charleston will be gone by supper time. So the American general in charge of the whole Southern theater agreed. Charles Lee was his name. He wrote out, he looked at the thing. He said, that's your defense? These two little walls of logs? Are you kidding me? This is a slaughter pen. He's like, get out of there. Get out. They'll knock it down within a half an hour, abandon the place, pull everybody out. Okay? But that's not the American way. He's like, don't die for a sandcastle. But the colonel inside that sandcastle, he's a planter. William, I think his name is Moultrie. He's not famous. Not a man you've ever heard of. But you've seen the result of what he did in a couple of ways. So what did he do? He didn't give a big speech or anything. He just declined to leave. He was like, nah, we're going to stay. He had about 435 men, some South Carolina regulars, out on the far end of the island. Men were dug alongside 30 native warriors. And the fort had been, you know, raised in part by the hand of enslaved Africans who hauled and stacked the logs in the heat. They were there as well. The whole thing improvised. I mean, it's an unfinished collection of human beings that are not somebody that's going to stand up, okay? And they decide to stand on a position the smartest man in the army had already said, get the hell away from that thing. Now, here's the thing that nobody knew. Not Parker, not Clinton. I don't even think Moultrie knew this, okay? Palmetto, it's not oak. When you fire a 32-pound iron ball at an oak wall, what happens? We've seen this in all of the movies and everything else that ever show us fort getting attacked. The wood splinters, and it becomes shrapnel, and it kills all the people behind it, and that's how a fort dies, and it dies quickly. But palmetto is soft. It's spongy. So the British, they open up the fire that morning, and they're expecting 20 minutes. We'll be on the shore in about 30 minutes, okay? And they hit it with everything. I mean, thunder that you could feel in your chest across the water. And the cannonballs hit those palmetto logs, and the logs just take it. The whole wall, it was like jello. It would just quiver and swallow the ball and then hold. And the shot sunk into the sponge and then just stopped. 9 or 10 hours, the greatest Navy on earth hammered the half-finished pen of logs, and the pen wouldn't break. The sandcastle was standing. It was crazy. It's crazy. The men inside were doing something, you know, with their cannons that the British, they weren't expecting this, okay? They expected that to be over in 20 minutes. But those palmetto logs held, and so they had time to aim slowly and carefully. They were low on powder. They couldn't waste a single shot, so every ball that they sent back had to go into the ship. So they needed patience, and it was almost cruel. The fort that was supposed to die in half an hour, 10 hours in, was tearing the fleet apart. And then came the moment where we make statues of these people. A British round caught the flagstaff and cut it clean. The flag was Moultrie's own design. It was one of the first flags that we had for the Revolution. It was blue, and it had a white crescent up at the top corner. And when the staff was cut, it fell down. Now, I didn't know this, but, you know, if a flag falls in a fort, the men firing on that flag, they immediately look at that and go, they've surrendered, okay? When it falls to the ground, that's what happens, okay? Flag going down means that, surrender, it's over. A sergeant named William Jasper, he looks out at the fallen flag laying out there in the killing ground, outside of the walls, okay? He didn't think about the math either. He climbed up onto the rampart, full view of every gun in the British fleet. He jumped down outside of the wall. He walks out in the open. He picks that blue flag up off the sand. And because the staff was gone, he tied the flag to the rammer of a cannon. You know, it's a sponge on a pole. And he climbed back up and he planted the flag back up on the wall. He held it up so every ship out there would understand. The answer is still no, we're not moving. They started in the morning. It's now nightfall. It's in the summer. It's been a long day. The fleet pulls back because they're bleeding. They're hemorrhaging. They're beaten. It was the very first time that in war, Americans stood toe to toe with the Royal Navy and won. And it happened 6 days before the Declaration of Independence was even signed. Governor of South Carolina took the sword off his own belt and gave it to Sergeant Jasper. And that tree became kind of important. They didn't build a statue of this. That's the South Carolina flag. It has the crescent moon up at the top. I'm sorry, South Carolina, for just discovering this. You're all rolling your eyes going, yeah, hello, dummy. Most Americans don't know this. That's why the palmetto tree is on that flag. That unimpressive spongy wood that everybody overlooked goes on a South Carolina flag, still flying today. The state made an emblem out of the thing the enemy underestimated. So why is this story important today? Every wise voice has told these people the position was indefensible. Abandoned. Get out of there. Be reasonable. Cut your losses. Had they listened to the smart money, Charleston falls, the South open up, and the whole story of America bends in a completely different direction. The Republic has always been the half-finished fort that experts have always written off. Right now, somebody is doing the math on you. You, in your own life, or on your town, or on your faith, on the whole

0: splinter. It's like Jell-O. I'm built for this. And when the flag goes down, and it will go down, some days it goes all the way down into the sand. Be the one willing to climb over the wall in front of everything and put it back up on any pole you can find. Put it back up. We keep the republic by holding the ground that clever men have already surrendered. We're seeing it saved by miracles now and by people standing up and doing the right thing. They had already surrendered this nation to the global elites. Somebody climbed over the wall, picked the flag back up and said, "Not today, Satan. Not today." Back in a minute.
1: Glenn Beck is back after this.

0: From America's Revolutionary War to Israel's fight for survival in 1948, both nations have faced moments that has tested their courage. 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In October of 1985, President Ronald Reagan delivered these remarks about America's commitment to stand with Israel.
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7: You know, Jason and I were just talking during the break with the insiders about gas prices coming down. They're not here in Idaho. They're still up over $4.50, and that's ridiculous. And it's got to stop. It's got to stop. Now, gas, oil, you know, when oil was, went from $80 a barrel to $120 overnight, we felt it at the gas pump that day. Now it's in the 70s and 80s. It's back down to where it was when we had $3 a gallon gas. And somehow or another, the prices, you know, in some parts of the country, the prices just aren't coming down. Why is that? Why is that? I'd like to know. I mean, I know you had to make your money because of what was in the ground. So I have no problem. I have no problem with that. But how long does that last? How long before all that gas is gone? And how come you raise the price when you didn't bring the new tanker in? You raised the price as the price of oil was going up. So you made all that money. Shouldn't it be the other way now that gas, oil prices are coming down? Because oil prices are falling. Donald Trump just tweeted that what was it? 19 million barrels came out of the Strait of Hormuz yesterday. It's a record. It's a record. Why is my gas still so high? I'd like to know. And I don't want your bullcrap answer either. I really am tired of your bullcrap answer. You can, you have to explain why they went up when you still had gas in the ground that you had paid a low price for. Why did the price go up? You explain that to me, then you can explain why it won't come down now when the price of gas. Why am I paying the gas price for the future? And I'm not paying the future gas price now. I don't understand that. Who's making money on this? It's despicable. It really is. Aren't we all in this together? Do you have to gouge our eyes out every single time? And it's not the local gas station's fault. I mean, it might be sometimes, but it's usually not the local gas station's fault. It's the oil companies. And, stop treating us like we're imbeciles. Why does everybody insist on, it's like Apple with the damn short cords. Why do you insist on making us hate you every time I try to go plug my Apple product in? Because I hate you every time. Every time there's a short cord, I'm like, nope, couldn't make it. Couldn't make it a normal length. Could we, Apple? I mean, I have that argument in my head every time. Couldn't do it the normal length. Could you, Apple? It's the same thing that's happening to you oil companies. And you're not enemies of the people. You provide a great service. You power the world. You make our heat and air conditioning and our cars work, and it's great. Can you stop making us hate you, please? Jeez. I don't understand it. What is the price of gasoline now in Texas, Jason?
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0: broadcasting from California's Conservative Center, I'm Jim Franklin, giving you the right side of the left coast, prescription strength talk radio, when that over-the-counter stuff just will not do. Thanks for joining me on the program today. Can you believe it? We are now just, days? It'll be this Friday, Saturday, the 4th of July, the celebration of 250 years of this great country, the United States of America. I want to talk about that in this hour. Some of the misconceptions that we have about the history of this country, especially about our founding fathers. You hear a lot today about, well, our founding fathers were not religious. They were deist. They really didn't believe in the Christianity that we believe in today, and they believed in a separation of church and state. And you hear that over and over again. And they'll always cite two individuals. They'll cite Thomas Jefferson and Benjamin Franklin. And without a doubt, Thomas Jefferson, Benjamin Franklin, were two of the least religious individuals of our founding fathers. Without a doubt. I mean, you can see some of the things that Thomas Jefferson did. He had his own Bible where he had marked out or taken out things about Christ, about the miracles and that. Benjamin Franklin, again, he was one that leaned more to, quote, science, and he was, in his day, a deist. And Thomas Jefferson, in his day, a deist. But those terms are completely different in their definition and application from what we are seeing today. And so I want to talk a little bit about them, but I also want to remind you that they were not the only ones who signed the Declaration of Independence. Yes, without a doubt, they were one of our great founding fathers, the two of them. I mean, my last name is Franklin. I look back to the accomplishments of Benjamin Franklin and what he did in so many different areas, science especially, and as a statesman. His role in the formation of this country, in the dialogue that went on between England and specifically with France, because as you are well aware, France was very key to our winning of the revolution. And because of what was happening in other arenas that Great Britain were fighting in. Great Britain was fighting a war with France, and Great Britain was fighting a war with Spain at the same time that they were fighting with us. And so he was a great diplomat. Traveled to France, and so there's no way to deny the role that Benjamin Franklin played in the founding of this country. And as I said, we could spend hours talking about his scientific discoveries and inventions and the things that he was the first United States postmaster. And let me just remind you, it was under a Franklin that the post office actually made money. After him, downhill as far as the ability to make money. Thomas Jefferson, if you go to Washington, you have got Washington, D.C., you have got to go to the Jefferson Memorial. I mean, to stand there in that rotunda, to look at that statue of Thomas Jefferson, again, just reminds you of the role that he played in pulling things together. But if you read history and you read the accounts of that day, again, not taking anything away from those two gentlemen, there were so many more that were key in the formation of this government. When this all came together, you've got to understand kind of the makeup. We look at it back, we think of the 13 colonies, we think of the United States of America, and we think that they were always together. No, they weren't. These were 13 separate colonies. These individuals had come from different parts of the world, and they had come to the New World, and they had formed their colony. They had formed their area. The majority of them came because of religious persecution, and specifically from England, but from other areas also, because many of them had been kicked out of England because they wanted to be able to worship the way they wanted to worship. And in England, you had to worship the way the king wanted to worship. No matter what the king was, that's what you were going to be as far as your faith. And there was no toleration. I mean, you had to do that. You couldn't establish any other type of, it was the Church of England, and that was it. And so if you moved away from that theology in any way, then you were not allowed. So many of them fled. They fled to different parts of Europe, and then the persecution caught up with them there. And so they fled seeking religious freedom to the United States. They had been doing that for decades. And so these colonies had been arising. They didn't do it together. They didn't say, all right, let's all get together and you go up to Georgia or you go to up to the Carolinas or you go up to New York. Or no, that's not the way they did it. They all just kind of dispersed and say, here's my area, here's my area. And they had their different governors. Some of those were under strong control of the British. Others were a little bit more independent, but the British claimed ownership of all of that. And so they were separate. And you've got to understand that. Then when England began to, the king began to really tax them. And the reason they had to tax them is because of these wars that were going on. They had the war with France, the war with Spain. And so they needed the money. And so they said, well, here, this is where we can get it from. We can get it from those colonists. We can get it from the United, or from America, from the New World. And so they began heavy taxation. They had no representation. And finally, the members of the colonies say, we're not going to do this anymore. No taxation without representation. We have no voice. You're just milking us of everything that you can. And that's when the revolt began to take place. And they recognize if we're going to do this, it's going to be very difficult to do it separately. So we need to do this together. And so their whole philosophy was not to form, quote, the United States of America. Matter of fact, if you look at the Declaration of Independence in the title of it, you'll notice that it says, when it talks about the United States, the word united is not capitalized. The word united is not in large letters like the word states are. No, why? Because what they were basically saying is, you know, we're coming together, we're uniting for this one cause, our Declaration of Independence, that we all want to be free from England. We all want to be independent of England. So they were at that time not necessarily forming the United States as we know it today. They didn't have a vision, at least as a whole, to say, all right, we'll all come together, and then after that, we're going to form the United States, and then the United States will grow. No, they wanted to stay independent. They wanted to maintain their ability to worship specifically the way they wanted to worship and govern the way that they wanted to worship. But they knew they had to come together to be able to fight England. One of the phrases that Benjamin Franklin used was, if we don't hang together, we will hang separately. And so they came together for this Declaration of Independence there in 1776. And that's what we are going to celebrate come this next weekend. And I want to talk about today a little bit of the history of that, talk about some of our founding fathers, because I think people have such a misconception. We don't know our history. Let's just be honest. We don't know our history. Our schools have taken it away from it, in all honesty. They are not talking about it from the aspect of, do you know, let me just put it this way. Do you know that it was just a few decades ago that one of the requirements in public schools was that you had to read the biography of all of the 56 signers of the Declaration of Independence? So there was a textbook that went through all 56 so you'd know who they were, what they were about, and not only them, but about their wives also, because they paid a huge sacrifice to be able to see this country become what it is today. So, class, come together, get your notebooks out. You may want to take a few notes. I think you're going to find this very interesting in this hour, because I'm going to walk you through some of the foundation of our country, some of the misconceptions, and specifically about this thing that, well, this really isn't a Christian nation. It wasn't founded on Christian principles. They were all deist. That's so far from the truth, and I'll prove that to you this hour here on Jim Franklin Live, where we give you the right side of the left coast. Don't go away.
1: This is Jim Franklin Live, giving you the right side of the left coast.
0: 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And did I mention parking is free? 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Happy birthday, America.

0: Jim Franklin, giving you the right side of the left coast.
1: It is going to be a great time. Now, that is tonight. That's tonight at the big Fresno Fairgrounds for Celebrate America. The gates will open at 7 o'clock. I think parking opens at 6. Gates open at 7 to get into the venue. And then 8 o'clock, the program begins. And we've got a great lineup tonight. Special patriotic music. We've got a lot of special speakers. The mayor of Fresno will be there. The mayor of Clovis will be there. We've got senators, state senators, state assemblymen. It's going to be a great time. I'm going to be speaking there tonight. It's at the big Fresno Fairgrounds. And now here's a great thing about it is the weather. Thank God that we've seen a lessening in the temperature during the day. You know, earlier in the week we had the 100-degree weather or right at it. And so the weather today is going to be great. It's going to be a great time to bring the entire family out. I had a reporter ask me this week about why it was important that we have gatherings like this. I think it's so important for one reason, without a doubt, or two reasons. First of all, patriotism is not something that is taught. I'm going to teach you today and share with you a lot of facts, but it's really not something that is taught. Patriotism is something that is caught. It is something that has to be modeled. And when people see the love of country that someone else has, especially someone that they have respect for, a family member, a father, a mother, grandfather, grandmother, somebody that they have respect. When they see the love that they have for their country, it's infectious. It touches them. I learned patriotism not from what I learned in school. I learned patriotism from watching my father, who served in World War II in the United States Navy. He served on an aircraft carrier, the John Hancock. I saw that patriotism was not a phrase. It was something that was embedded in him. And I could see that every time we were at a parade and the honor guard would begin that parade. The flags would come down the street and he would stand at attention and salute. Football games. Big football game. Again, grow up in Oklahoma and you know what the Midwest is like when it comes to football, especially Oklahoma. So we always went out to the football game. Everybody's excited about the team. But at the beginning of that, everyone stands. Everyone stands for the national anthem. And to watch my dad as he would stand at attention, as he would salute during that entire time. Again, those are the ways that you catch patriotism. And sadly, we're not seeing that model today. We're not seeing, we see a lot of hatred for America. We see that modeled in the streets and in demonstrations and sadly with flag burnings and those who will tear down the offices of our government. You can disagree. Believe me, I disagree with so much that is going on in our government today, especially here in the state of California. You hear me talk about that all the time. But you're not going to hear me disrespect the office. Because, again, that's the structure that this country has put together. And within that structure, we have ways of changing it. It's called elections. Sadly, some people want to change it without elections or by the elections not being valid. So we see a lot of the demonstration against the country. We've got to see more pride in our country, patriotism. There's a better word to say. Again, we're not perfect by any means. I don't know anything that is. But we've got to show that we have a respect and love. You look at the United States of America, and you think about it with other countries. There are basically, I don't know, 190, it changes. Because countries, you know, split or mold and change. But basically, let's just round it off to between 190 and 200 nations on our planet. Do you know that we are the only nation that has been under the same constitution for over 250 years? We're the only one that has been under the same form of government, the same constitution, operating under that for 250 years. France has gone through 15 constitutions They went during the Revolutionary War, and in that period, they went through three or four. Just go down the list. We're the only one that has been able to sustain this form of government for these 250 years. That is exceptional. That is not the norm. So I think many times we forget just really how special the United States of America is, and the form of government that we have. That we operate under a constitution. We're not a democracy. We are a constitutional republic. And that is so key, because we are not ruled by men. We are our documents come to us, or our rule of law based upon the constitution, not the whims of a dictator or of a king. That's what they had been used to for centuries. Whatever the king wants, the king gets. And when the king changes, everything changes. What was legal today could be illegal tomorrow at the whims of the king or of the dictator. And we see that in so many countries across the world today. We're not that way. We're a constitutional republic. We have formed this nation based upon the rules of a constitution that came then from the Declaration of Independence. That, as I mentioned earlier, these different colonies came together and said, all right, well, we've got to have a document that we say we all believe in. We've got to have something that unifies us in making this declaration. If we are going to declare our freedom from England, then let's talk about these grievances of what England has done, what the king has done. And if you look in the Declaration of Independence, you'll find these grievances. Here's the thing that the king, taxation without representation, just go down to religious freedom and all of those. Do you know where they got those from? And again, go back to the writings of our founding fathers. They got those from sermons that had been preached in pulpits across the colonies. That in these pulpits, pastors were talking about the grievances. They were talking about what was happening to the colonists, that we're not right, we're not just, we're not moral. And so from that, they declared that there was a higher power, that our rights, our liberties don't come to us from a king. They come to us from God. And thus, in our Declaration of Independence, we recognize that. That man has certain inalienable rights. These are rights that are not given to us by government, because if government gives them to you, if a king gives them to you, a king can take them away from you. And that's the way it had always been, until the United States said, no, we recognize that our rights come to us from God, and that man cannot take those away from us. No government can take those away from us. Now, think about that. Where did that come from? And again, it came from the pulpits. It came from pastors. And these were by far predominantly Christian pastors that were declaring these things, that helped to give us that foundation to say, here's where the wrong's been done. Here's what we've got to do. We've got to declare our freedom. And it was out of those pulpits that the revolution began. I'll be right back. Give you some more.
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1: Welcome back to the show. Giving you a little bit of history and specifically talking about this misnomer, this misconception that the founding fathers were not Christian or that they didn't get their beliefs out of the Bible. That is so far from the truth. And they'll often cite Benjamin Franklin, Thomas Jefferson. Well, they were deists, and they were. But Thomas Jefferson and Benjamin Franklin were not the only signers of the Declaration of Independence. There were 56 signers, 56 men that were met in that room to write this declaration, put this together. Thomas Jefferson is the one that penned it, yes, but it was with the input of so many more that gave him the structure and gave him the ideas, and then he's the one who penned it and put it together. On September the 7th, 1774, in that first gathering that they had. Now, this is when they're getting ready to declare, and they started meeting and said, we got to do something about this. Do you know how they began that meeting? They began it with prayer. Now, does that sound something that atheists would do? Does that sound something that a deist would do, a secularist would do? Well, the first thing we got to do is we've got to pray. And some accounts say that this prayer time at the beginning, as they started deliberating, lasted for 2 hours. And then after that, they had 4 hours of Bible study because they were so entrenched in the Word of God in the Bible. Now, these men that were there were businessmen. They were philanthropists. They were statesmen in some degree. They represented their colonies, but they came together saying, "We've got to declare our freedom." But here's something that you probably don't know about those 56 signers. Of the 56 signers, more than half of them, 29, had seminary and Bible school degrees. These were pastors. These were reverends. One of them was the Reverend Jonathan Witherspoon. He was an evangelist. He is the founder of Princeton. Very educated man. He was the Billy Graham of his day. And he was one of the signers and gave input. Dr. Benjamin Rush. Dr. Benjamin Rush is the father of American medicine. He was a medical doctor. He started five universities. Just read up on him on what he did and his accomplishments. He was the leader of the first abolitionist movement in the United States. He helped to found the first black denomination here in the United States, AME. He helped in doing that. He started the Sunday school movement here in the United States. He helped to start the American Bible Society. And I could go on and on about different individuals that had such a huge impact. The Reverend Samuel Cooper, Reverend Jonathan Mayhew, Reverend George Whitfield, Reverend Charles Chauncey, Reverend Richard Allen, Reverend Absalom Jones. These were pastors. These were preachers. And today when I hear so many people say, well, those preachers should not get involved in politics. Preachers shouldn't get involved in it. How ignorant. And I say that respectfully because it's just ignorance. If people of faith had not gotten involved at the beginning of our revolution, there wouldn't have been a revolution. Again, 29 of the 56 signers of the Declaration of Independence held seminary and Bible school degrees. This is what they did. But they, out of the scriptures, you know, the custom of that day was to read the scripture or read the Bible through once a year. Charles Carroll, he was one that was very essential in the formation of our country. He was the last living signer of the Declaration of Independence. He lived to be 95 years old. Now, to live to be 95 years old, we have a lot of people today live to 95 years old, but do you know at that time what the average lifespan was in the United States at time of the Revolutionary War? 35 years of age. I mean, you reached 18, you were ready for your midlife crisis. So for someone to live 95, that was very rare. But he lived to be 95 years old. He was the last surviving signer of the original 56. The other two that lasted, you know who they were? John Adams and Thomas Jefferson. And matter of fact, John Adams and Thomas Jefferson died on the same day. 1826, the 50th anniversary, on July the 4th. Separate places, but they both died on the same day. And then that left Charles Carroll as the last signer. So New York, he's from New York. So New York said, they realized, you're the last signer. So we're going to send, we have a copy of the Declaration of Independence. And we're going to send that to you, the copy that we have, that we show off at the state capitol. Would you, in your own handwriting, write on the back of that your final thoughts about this country and the formation of it? Because you're the last one surviving that signed the Declaration of Independence. And Charles Carroll wrote this at 95 years, he lived to be 95, but he wrote this on the back. He says, quote, I am grateful to Almighty God for the blessings which through Jesus Christ our Lord, He has conferred on my beloved country. In other words, here is this last surviving, and he says, I realize that it's been the hand of God that has helped us through this. I want to give thanks to God, but not just God, but specifically to Jesus Christ our Lord. He was a Christian. He was an evangelical. You can read some of his writings there. He would read through the Bible every year, and then he would make notes in it as he would read through it, and then he'd give each one of those Bibles every year to his children. I think he had over a dozen children. Yeah. So that can tell you how many years that he served there in Congress. So for people to say that the founding fathers were not Christian or that they didn't have a awareness of scripture, again, it's just, it's ignorance. They're not looking at the reality of who these men were that were signing, and not just signing, but helping to form this great country. And many of them went on to the Constitutional Convention and helped to write our Constitution. I'll talk a little bit more about the war that took place and God's hand in that right after this.
0: getting to the truth of the matter. Jim Franklin will be right back.
10: Think back to the last time you were in nature. 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
0: Jim Franklin, giving you the right side of the left coast.
1: So at the founding of our country, we didn't have Facebook. Thank God. People weren't sending messages via email. No, they were writing letters. And so through these letters, we have a lot of the documentation. John Adams did this a lot. John Adams would write back to his wife, Abigail. And we have those letters. He saved all of those where he would give an account of what was taking place day after day. And here's some of the things that John Adams was saying during the war as they were meeting in. He was writing to her over and over. He kept telling about the victories that they were having. Now, when they started this battle, I told you they started with a prayer meeting in that first meeting. But 15 times during the Revolution, during that war, Congress called people to prayer and fasting, called the nation to that. Now, does that sound like a bunch of atheists? Does that sound like a bunch of deists who, well, I believe in God, but don't believe he really gets involved? No, they called 15 times during that war that we need to pray. Matter of fact, he wrote to Abigail and said, just think about it, there's going to be 3 million people that are going to be praying for this country. That's how many we had in the nation at that time. And before 1815, just in the next few years of our country, Congress made over 1,400 official prayer proclamations. They believed in prayer. They believed in calling upon God. John Adams wrote to his wife Abigail about the victories that they were having. They said, listen, we just took two British forts. We captured a British fort. A colonel, he said, a colonel, he mentioned the colonel's name and his men. Now, you got to understand, when we say colonel, we think of a colonel today. That's not the way it was there. These were untrained men. Matter of fact, in the beginning of the Revolution, because they needed people to enlist, they would tell a person, if you can get 20 of your friends to sign up with you, 20 of your friends to sign up to fight for this country, then we'll make you a colonel over those men. So when they say a colonel and his men took a fort, captured a fort, they're basically saying Farmer John and his 20 friends captured a British fort, which, again, Britain was the strongest fighting power and known at that time. John Adams wrote, we captured a fort, and then we also captured two British men of war ships. Now, we didn't even have a navy at that time. Well, if you want to know kind of what our navy was, you can go to one of the museums in Washington, D.C. They've got one of our navy ships there. You know what it is? It's a rowboat with a cannon at the front of it and two cannons at the back of it. That's what we were fighting with. And John Adams wrote to his wife Abigail, this has to prove the hand of God, that God's hand is with us. And so over and over they talked about when the final battle took place in 1781 at Yorktown, a few skirmishes after that, but that's basically the final battle. One of the first things that the new government did of the United States of America, you know what they commissioned? They commissioned the printing.

0: Again, that's so different from what you hear today. And the reason why we allow that to happen, like the Supreme Court in 63 took Bibles out of the school, because we don't know our history. We don't know. Let me give you another instance. 1783, when the peace treaty was finally signed with Britain, John Adams was there, Benjamin Franklin was there, John Jay was there. It was the Treaty of Paris, they call it, because that's where they signed it. Now, again, these are secularists. Benjamin Franklin, quote, a deist. But Benjamin Franklin signed this document, and at the title of the document, in bold letters, capital letters, it says, here's how the Proclamation of Peace, this peace treaty, here's how it begins with these words, quote, in the name of the most holy and undivided Trinity, in the name of the Father, Son, and the Holy Spirit. Now, does that sound like a bunch of atheists? That's how the peace treaty with England that stopped the war, that's how it was signed, or that's how it began. So all of this about them being deist and didn't believe in God and didn't want God to have anything to do, you're not reading the documents. You're listening to some college professor that is saying. As a matter of fact, let me just give you one more. John Adams, after signing the Declaration of Independence, wrote to his wife Abigail, and he said, quote, I am apt to believe that this day will be celebrated by succeeding generations as the great anniversary festival. It ought to be commemorated as a day of deliverance by solemn acts of devotion to Almighty God. In other words, John Adams said, this is not just a celebration that's going to take place. He looked down the lines, and that's what we're going to be doing this coming 4th of July. We're going to be celebrating. But he said it shouldn't just be a celebration. It should be a remembrance, a day of deliverance. It should be a religious holiday. John Quincy Adams, the next president, later president, referred to the 4th of July as one of the top two religious holidays in the nation. God had a huge part in the formation of this country. Read your history. If you want more history like what I'm giving you, here's a website I'll give you, Wall Builders. David Barton is one of the top historians when it comes to this matter. Wall Builders, wallbuilders.com, and you find a lot of this type of information. But there's no way to deny that our founding fathers were Christian, that they read the Bible, they quoted the Bible. Now, did they want everybody to be a Christian? Well, evangelicals, yes, personally, but were they forming a government that everybody was required? No, that's what they came from in England. They wanted people to have the freedom, but George Washington made this statement in his final address. He said the two pillars that hold this country up are religion and morality. He went on to say, you can't have morality without religion. And again, the religion that he was talking about, undeniably, was Christianity. One nation under God. Final thoughts right after this.
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0: 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All right, folks, tonight we kick off the big celebration this entire week of the 250th anniversary of the birth of this nation. Celebrate America, one nation under God. We're going to be at the big Fresno Fairgrounds. This is our fifth year in doing this. Last year we had over 5,000 in attendance. The weather is going to be great, and here's a good thing. It's absolutely free. No admission to parking, no admission to the gate. It's all free. Bring the entire family out. We want everybody to be able to celebrate how great this country is. The times are, gates will open at 6, the venue opens at 7, the program begins at 8. There'll be concessions that will be available there for you, so bring the family out for that. We got a great lineup of speakers. Program doesn't last long because what we're looking for is at the end, we're going to light up the skies what I believe is one of the largest free fireworks show here in the Valley. So come to the big Fresno Fairgrounds tonight, 7 o'clock, gates open, 8 o'clock, the program begins. I want to see you there. It's going to be a great time. I guarantee you, you'll have a good time. And the fireworks show is unbelievable. You're there in the grandstands. Weather's going to be great. Come and join us. If you want more information, go to our website, cornerstonefresno.com. 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I hope to see you at the big Fresno Fairgrounds tonight. And again, remember, it's free. God bless the United States of America. Happy birthday, America. See you next week.
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23: 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For some, retirement could be around the corner. For others, maybe many years away. Regardless, it can be scary not having answers to everything you need to know. For the next hour, get answers to some of your financial and retirement questions as Andy will use his 3 decades plus of experience to guide you along the way. Now, here's your hosts, Jen Rezac and Andy Barkate.
24: Welcome to Retiring in America with Andy Barkate. I am Jen Rezac, and every day there's a new financial story grabbing the headlines. You know, artificial intelligence, some viral financial trend, a new opportunity, the fear of getting left behind. But if you're retired or getting close, chasing hype with serious money can be one of the fastest ways to make a very expensive mistake. And if you've worked hard to build real retirement savings, this is not the time to let headlines drive your decisions. That's why I'm glad that Andy Barkate from California Retirement Plans is here with us today. Before we go any further, though, if you do have $500,000, $1 million, or even more saved for retirement, California Retirement Plans is offering a free phone consultation for listeners who want help to make sure their money is positioned with purpose, not pressure. In this phone call, Andy and the team can help uncover hidden risks, income gaps and those account blind spots that could cost you later, and also help remove that tax bullseye from your back. There's no cost, no obligation. All you have to do is text the word VISIT, V-I-S-I-T, to the number 661-690-1212. One more time, that's text the word VISIT to 661-690-1212. And Andy, I can't help but think, as I was setting this up here, and you think about this whole idea of following the crowd, the herd mentality, I remember the phrase, if all your friends jumped in a lake, would you jump in a lake too? And I can't help but think about that when I think about some of the people chasing different, you know, headlines and investment opportunities.
0: You know, Jen, actually, that's a great analogy because as, you know, as a parent, you know, how many times have we told our kids something like that?
24: Yeah.
0: But unfortunately, we as adults do the same thing. People like to chase the shiny things, and the stock market is often one of the shiny things out there, and it can really be, and it is exciting, and I get it. I mean, people are making money, and sometimes they're making a lot of money, but the stock market every now and then will remind us that it goes both ways, and it does that usually when you can least afford it to happen. It seems like mm-hmm. it knows when you're getting near retirement or when you want to start using your money. Because it'll go down just before that. It's just kind of Murphy's Law, if you want
24: right.
0: to bring that into it. But, you know, I think it's important to really to be careful. You want to make sure when you're nearing retirement, when you're in retirement, there's a good chance you're going to be using this money for 20 or 30 years. And making a big mistake, you know, being in the market at the wrong time. And I love the stock market. I truly do. I've been in it my whole adult life. I am in it now. I will probably always be in it to a certain degree, but I've learned over time, and I've studied it ever since I was in college. It's something you can't predict.
24: Mm-hmm.
0: You know, it will go up more than it goes down, but it does go down. And it's true. If you've got a really long time horizon, those ups and downs, you know, will work their way out and you'll do fine. But as you shorten that time horizon, I mean, when I say shorten, I mean, you know, getting ready to retire, that time horizon, starting to want to use your money for income, that time horizon, those can really be, the monkey wrenches can be thrown into those plans if the market decides to go the wrong direction before you start needing to use your money or before you retire. So just be careful. I mean, I think that's common sense and we all think that, but it's funny how we don't do it. We see potential new clients come in our office every week, Jen. And one of the things they will bring in with them is they bring in, you know, their tax returns as we help them analyze those. Bring in their statements from their investment accounts, their 401ks, whatnot. And one of the questions I ask is, you know, are you, what is your risk level? How do you feel as far as an investor? What is your appetite for risk? And I will usually hear things like, well, I'm maybe kind of moderate and probably more conservative. And then I'll look at their investment statements, their 401ks, and there's a big disconnect there, as you can imagine. You know, what they say they are from a risk point of view is not how they're invested. And it's easy to get that way when the market's going up because you just think, this is great, it's going up. I'm not going to change anything. Yes, I'm conservative, but I'm not going to change a doggone thing because the market keeps going up. And in one day, it's not. I mean, I don't know when that's going to be. Nobody does. If somebody tells you they know where the market's going to go, they're guessing. And
24: right.
0: they're guessing with your money, which is obviously no good. But just be careful. I mean, what we preach at Cal Retirement, and I've said this, gosh, I can't countless times on this radio show, Jim, our goal here from helping people allocate their money, their retirement accounts, our goal has never been to try to beat the market. Never has been, never will be.
24: Yeah.
0: We are trying to help them reduce risk, get a decent, good, solid return, but reduce risk and bring down volatility. That's the number one goal, is to reduce risk. And there's specific ways we do. We've been doing it a very long time. What we do works. We can kind of show you how that is. It's not a secret, but it's all in how you allocate your assets. You know, we don't know when the market's going to fall, but I assure you it's 100% probability that it will. I just don't know when it's going to happen or what's going to make it happen or how ugly it's going to get.
24: Come on. You can't promise that stuff.
0: Yeah, you
24: can't
0: know, that crystal
24: that
0: ball
24: stuff?
0: I used to have, I lost it.
24: Darn it.
0: You know, it's cracked anyway, so. I mean, if you go back historically, you know, there's market corrections, there is bear markets. You know, market correction is when the market goes down 10 to maybe 19%. That's a correction, and that would kind of scare a lot of people. A bear market is when it goes down more than 20%. Now, it could be 20, it could be 40, but just more than 20. Those bear markets come around about once every 4 years, mm-hmm. on average, give or take. Mm-hmm. So just, you know, ask yourself how old you are and how long you might live and do the math. How many bear markets are you going to see in your retirement? You want to make sure that you are protected. You're somewhat insulated from those things because they will happen. Mm-hmm. And if you, the people that have done the research, these, you know, PhD folks that have done all the research on retirement plans, on income, on basically market volatility and how it plays into income, will tell you if, you know, we have a big market correction, maybe 3 or 4 years before you retire or 3 or 4 years after you retire, that will alter your plans. That will alter your financial life. So what's going to happen over the next 3 or 4 years? You know, I know you can't see it, but I'm throwing my hands up in the air. I don't know. I mean, things will go up and things will go down. So just make sure you protect yourself, even if the market is really shiny. And I love the fact the market is doing relatively well. It's a bit volatile, but I mean, it's come a long way this year. We've had several years of very good returns, some volatility, but overall very good returns. But, you know, don't just become complacent. Complacency will cost you money pretty much every single time. You know, don't rest on your laurels. You know, everybody, I know you're probably driving around saying, okay, he's on a rant again. He needs to kind of just shut this thing down. But anyway, it was a great question. I've had a lot of coffee this morning, as you can tell. But, you know, if you're near retirement, I mean, maybe 3 or 4 years out, maybe you've already retired for 3 or 4 years, maybe even longer, and you want to kind of find out where you're at, you want to look at your accounts and say, okay, how much potential risk do I have? What are my potential liabilities if things, the market does fall or when it falls? You want to maybe look at doing some tax planning to figure out how you can reduce your taxes on your income and especially the taxes on that retirement account that you've got. We do something called a RetireRight GPS. Now, that is really just a fancy name for a financial plan, but it's something we have put together here at Cal Retirement. It's proprietary. Nobody else has it. And it's designed to look at everything. Look at your cash flows, your different income sources, your taxes, show you different ways to grow your money and protect it at the same time. And we do it complimentary. There's no catch. There is no hidden agenda. Well, I guess there is. We're trying to meet people who are trying to do things right, that are very concerned about making sure that things they're doing financially, everything's working on all 8 cylinders. Those are the kind of people we want to meet. You don't have to become a client. If you want to, fine. We'll talk about that too. But again, we run these, gosh, multiple every week. So if that's something that interests you, and I hope it does, because you will probably find ways you can do things better than you're doing them now. And again, that just either makes your money safer or reduces your taxes. But at the end of the day, it puts more money in your back pocket. So if you'd like to do that, just simply grab your cell phone and text the letters GPS and send that to 661-690-1212. Send that text in. We'll give you a call back on Monday and just set up a time to talk. That's all we'll do. Text the word GPS, the letters GPS, I should say, and send that to 661-690-1212.
24: This is Retiring in America with Andy Barkate. I am Jen Rezac alongside Andy. And I think it's always great when we have these conversations to just help us all level set a little bit. It's so easy to get caught up in all the hype and excitement whenever there's some new investment opportunity or some headline that talks about this or that. It's easy to just want to jump in, but what you're saying is before you do that, let's see what really makes sense for you and your situation and what your goals are, because it just might not make sense. So just, you know, calmer, cooler heads, I guess, is what we need to have here with this.
0: You know,
24: this type
0: just
24: of thing.
0: Right. Don't get caught up in the hype. I mean, is it okay to have some of your money out there maybe on the line? Sure. But you have to look at it, and I guess in the aggregate, how is it going to affect you? You don't want to risk too much money. And if something goes wrong, could that affect, you know, your lifestyle?
24: Yeah.
0: And if the answer is yes, it could affect my lifestyle, well, you want to rethink it. If the answer is no, well, maybe you can take that risk. You know, Jim, if I could have gotten a dollar for everybody that called and asked about SpaceX stocks a couple of weeks ago, I'd be retired myself.
24: You have a lot of dollars?
0: Yeah. Well, I mean, you know, and I told them all the time, look, it's an IPO, and the old rule for an IPO is as a retail investor, if you can get it, you may not want it, right? The hot ones are hard to get, and usually the hot ones will go up and then they come back down, which is exactly what's happened. So you want to just, again, I'm not saying that's a good investment. I think AI is going to change the world. I'm very excited about it. But don't get caught up in the hype is my whole point there, Jen. So again, you know, you don't want to make mistakes. You want to see what's in front of you and make sure you're not making mistakes with your financial future. And one way we've tried to help people with that is I sat down and wrote something called a retirement bucket list. And that retirement bucket list is really kind of a checklist. And I've talked about this many times on the air. It's very popular. I talk about all the different programs, public and private, you need to make sure that you're paying attention to that are, I guess, kind of on your radar as you're nearing retirement and as you enter retirement. Undoubtedly, you've thought of a lot of these, but I wrote this because I've seen so many people make mistakes. And those mistakes are all preventable had they know what to look for in the first place. So if you're in that part of life where you're nearing retirement or maybe you're already there, get a copy of the bucket list. It's complimentary. It's a short, simple read. And hopefully it'll clue you into some things that may be more important than you originally thought. So just grab your cell phone and text the word bucket and send that to 661-690-1212. And we'll drop the bucket list in your inbox this morning. Again, that's text the word bucket, send it to 661-690-1212.
24: 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We'll be back.
1: 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That's 661-690-1212.
0: Good morning, everybody. This is Andy Barkate. Thanks for listening to our radio show this morning. You know, most people spend more time planning a backyard barbecue than they do planning on what happens to their money, their homes, and their investments, as well as their loved ones when they're gone. 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Again, 690-1212. 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
24: Thanks for joining us today on Retiring in America with Andy Barkate. Andy is the president of California Retirement Plans in Bakersfield. He is a member of the Forbes Financial Council, and I am Jen Rizak alongside. Now, you might think estate or legacy planning is just for people with big mansions or even bigger bank accounts, but think again. You think about estate and legacy planning, this is about preparing for life's curveballs, preserving your wishes, right, and having a plan for you and your loved ones, no matter your bank account size. So, Andy, I want to talk about why this is important for everyone, regardless of their financial situation, despite what some of those, you know, stereotypical thoughts might be.
0: You know, Jen, you said it right when you said it, people think about estate planning is only for rich people,
24: mm-hmm.
0: or only for old rich people. and really, there's really nothing that's further from the truth. We all need to be aware of the things that can happen if something were to happen to us, whether we become ill, incapacitated, or we pass away, which is going to happen. It's just we don't know when, and hopefully it's a long time from now. But the way I talk about it when I talk to clients, I'll say, look, we want to make sure that, you know, you've sat down and then thought about who's going to get your stuff when you're finished using it. You know, your assets, your possessions, your mementos, your heirlooms, your money, maybe your income streams. All those things can be set up to where they can be passed from you to somebody else, typically your spouse, kids, grandkids. But again, I'm sure everybody wants that to happen, but you want it to happen in a very timely, efficient manner. And that's why some of the basics of estate planning is important. It's nothing estate planning can involve different types of trusts. There's a lawyer that puts those together, and we've got a relationship here in Bakersfield with some estate planning attorneys that are very good at that. But, mm-hmm. you know, just some of the basics you need to take stock of for everybody out there. Think about who your beneficiaries are. You know, I mean, item number one to think about, you know, who is on there as your beneficiary? How do you have them set up? Is that money going to go to them? What happens if one of those beneficiaries pass away? What happens at that point? Does it go to another beneficiary? Does it go to your beneficiary's family? All those things have to be considered. And you should look at your beneficiaries as a rule, probably every couple, 3 years on all of your accounts, your retirement mm-hmm. accounts, your brokerage accounts, your bank accounts, your life insurance accounts, annuities, all of that. You just want to make sure everything is as you want it in case you got hit by a bolt of lightning tomorrow.
2: Gosh, yeah.
0: That's, you know, and Jen, I've done this. Gosh, I've been in the financial services business for 40 years. And that probably says something about me, but I'm still here, I guess. So, but during that period of time, I've seen mistakes made that would just, you think, wow, how did that happen? I mean, somebody being divorced and remarried, and guess who the beneficiary is? The ex-spouse.
2: Yeah.
0: Right? I mean, I've seen it happen before.
2: Yep.
0: People just joke about it. Yeah, I've seen it happen before. I've seen people die without beneficiaries. And that's a complete miss for the family. You're stuck in probate, and it takes a lot of time, a lot of frustration, and a lot of money to get out. And just having looked at those beneficiary arrangements would have saved a lot of that. So, I mean, just you know, before we move on a little bit, I don't want to harp on this, but just if you're listening out there, you probably all have different accounts that will have beneficiaries attached to them. Well, look at it and make sure they're set up the way you want them to be set up. The percentages, the people, primary beneficiaries, contingent beneficiaries, there's always things that you could probably look at and maybe think it through and make sure they're set up the way you would like them, your money, your income, and all of your stuff to pass. So it's very important. That's just the basics right there, Jen. It gets deeper and, I guess, more complicated from there.
24: Sure. Tell us about some of the issues, some of the problems that can pop up when maybe you don't have a plan at all, or you have one, but it's you know, it's really outdated. I feel like you've kind of hit on some of that, but certainly there could be some issues if you don't keep these things up to date.
0: You know, all kinds of things could happen. You could have additions to your family. You could have people that leave your family, divorces, deaths. You may have some beneficiaries, some family members. You might want to restrict their how they get their money, how they become a beneficiary. In other words, you might have a child that may have learning disabilities, maybe substance abuse problems, maybe some other legal problems where you still love them. They're still your child, but you don't want to drop a big pot of money on them. That just may make their problem that much worse. So there's ways to restrict those beneficiaries and maybe give them that money over a period of time, and hopefully it'll help them instead of actually harming them. Powers of attorney are another thing to look at. We're all probably going to need some powers of attorney, both financial and medical, eventually. And most people think, well, that's just, you know, later on when I, you know, I'm very old and I can't do it myself. Well, that's probably true, but there's other times you may be out of the country, you may be you may have gotten injured, and you can't take care of your affairs. So you want to have somebody that can step in and pay the bills, make decisions for you. So it's important to do those kind of things. I don't think everybody needs a trust, but I certainly think it's something that most people should look at. When I say a trust, I mean a living trust, because at a bare minimum, it does two things, I think. Number one, it's very quick. It's speed, and being able to disperse assets and take care of what you want is much more advantageous than over just beneficiaries and probate.
2: And it does. It keeps you out of probate. And some people think, well, gosh, all of my accounts have beneficiaries on them, and those will pass around probate. And that's true. But here in California, if you have any real estate, your home, rental properties, those types of things, those can easily get caught up in a probate if you don't handle their title incorrectly. And usually you might have them owned by your trust. So that asset will not get caught up in probate, and it can move to your beneficiaries in a way you would like them to move. I guess it just goes to show you there's a lot of things you want to get your head around as you're building a good retirement plan, as you near retirement, and also as you are living through your retirement plan after you've retired. There's so many things you've got to keep track of, and you don't want to make any mistakes, because typically those mistakes will probably cost you money down the road. And like I said a minute ago, I've been doing this for a living for a very long time, and I've seen a lot of people do a very good job of planning their retirement and planning financially for their retirement. And I've seen a lot of people make a lot of mistakes. And unfortunately, almost all those mistakes were made because they just didn't know what to look for. Something that they didn't realize was important was, and they found out too late, and it cost them a lot of money. Well, because of that, I sat down and wrote something called the Retirement Bucket List. Now, we mentioned it on the show quite a bit. We mentioned it on TV, and it always is very popular. It's really a checklist of all the things, all the programs, public and private, you want to make sure that are on your radar, things you want to make sure you're looking at and considering as you're building that retirement plan, as you're nearing retirement, and as you're living out, you know, your retired life. You want to make sure that you're not thinking of something that might hurt you down the road. And the Retirement Bucket List is designed to kind of give you that checklist, if you will. I wrote it. It's free. We're not going to charge you anything. And I wrote it not to make money. I wrote it to just help people not make easily avoidable mistakes. So if that describes you, maybe you're near retirement, you're thinking about it the next few months or the next few years, or maybe you crossed that bridge into retirement, the Retirement Bucket List can be a great, simple read to make sure that you've thought of everything and something doesn't hurt you later. The way to get it is just grab your cell phone and text the word BUCKET to 661-690-1212. And we'll send the document to you today. It's a short read. I think you'll enjoy it. 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
24: Talking today with Andy Barkate. He is the president of California Retirement Plans in Bakersfield. So let's talk a little bit about, Andy, you know, if we are concerned about the state, I guess, of our estate plan, we're not really sure where to start. What are some of the first steps to take, or some of the major points that you might want to consider addressing right away?
2: Well, the first thing I would look about is try to take stock of who your beneficiaries are. That's the first thing. Try to make a list of all of your assets, financial, real estate, bank accounts, all those types of things, life insurance accounts. But also think about your stuff, your possessions, things that they're important to you, and maybe things you have inherited from your parents possibly that are still important to you, and who you would like to receive them. And when you want to start putting something together that's more formal, I guess, talking to a financial advisor is not a bad place to start. But to formalize it and have those wills drawn up, those living trusts drawn up, powers of attorney, you need to have an attorney to do that. We refer a lot of our clients to several estate planning attorneys in town, and they're very good at what they do. They've been around here a very long time. They're people you can speak face-to-face with. Talk to them on the phone, visit them in their office. Just make sure that what you want is reflected in that estate plan. So when the inevitable happens, the people around you are going to benefit quick, and they'll benefit properly. That's probably the best thing I would say is take stock of what you have and think about what your wishes are. And also what I've seen, and this is just kind of a side note, if you're going to do things a little less than splitting things equitable between, say, your kids, if you want certain children to have one asset and another to have another, tell them about it. Don't wait for them to find out in your trust, because at that time they don't know why mom or dad made those decisions, why they gave, you know, one asset to my brother and not to me or not to my sister. How does that work, and why did you make the decisions? I've seen a lot of people that are beneficiaries a little bit put off because of decisions that were made by their parents, and I'm sure they had reasons, but nobody knew what those reasons were. They never explained it to their beneficiaries, to their kids. So that's another thing I would recommend doing, just talking to the people that are going to be your beneficiaries so they will know what to expect.
24: Yeah, a lot of conversations that need to keep happening, and including some of the biggest estate planning blunders and ways to help avoid them. We'll get into that here in just a moment. Stay with us.
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0: Good morning, everybody. This is Andy Barkate. Thanks for listening to Retiring in America Radio. 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
24: Thanks for joining us today on Retiring in America with Andy Barkate. Andy is the president of California Retirement Plans in Bakersfield. He's a member of the Forbes Financial Council and talking today about estate and legacy planning because there are some mistakes that people make. And Andy, let's talk a little bit about the mistake of potentially overlooking things like taxes. Taxes could play a pretty significant role in estate and legacy planning.
2: Well, Jen, if anybody's listened to our show before, they know that one of the things we talk about a lot is taxes.
24: Yes.
2: It's something we all hate to think about. From an estate planning purpose, there's taxes there as well. Now, there's estate taxes. Those are going to affect very few of this, but again, those could change. But there's a couple things I want to bring up, which I think will affect the vast majority of us when it has to do with taxes and dying. One of them is step up in basis. The other one is a tax on your retirement plans. Well, step up in basis is basically where if you have an asset that's not in your retirement account, it could be a piece of real estate, could be a stock position, could be a piece of land. Could be anything. And you pass away, your heirs that inherit that asset inherit the value of that asset as of your date of death. So let me explain why that's important. Let's just say you bought a piece of real estate. Say you bought a couple of condos for investment purposes.
24: Mm-hmm.
2: And you bought them several years ago and you spent maybe $100,000. Well, now you've leased them out, you've made income, you've depreciated them. And now, instead of being worth $100,000, they're worth $500,000. So if you, before you passed away, decided, I want to sell these, basically, from the cost basis, let's just say it's $100,000, probably would be lower, but let's just say it's $100,000, and you sold it for $500,000, well, that $400,000 you made is now going to be taxable as capital gain. So again, there's a tax issue to worry about if you sell something. We all know that. Now, the step up in basis comes is what if instead of selling it, you kept it, and it passed to your heirs after you passed away, after you died. Well, now your heirs inherit that asset at its value as of the date of death. Let's just say it's $500,000. So their basis is $500,000. So if they turn around and sell it, they're only going to pay capital gains above $500,000. So let's just say they sold it at $550. Well, they'd pay capital gains on that $50,000, not the $450,000 over the true cost basis. That's a big deal. A lot of people don't know that's available. In a lot of cases, some of our clients will come in and say, "Yeah, my dad's got this piece of property. He's got this stock position, and we're thinking, what do we do with this thing? It's worth a lot of money. What do we do with it?" And the first thing I'll ask is, "Well, do you need the money? Does he need the money? They need the money, and how old is he? What kind of health?" In a lot of cases, they're just trying to think, well, should we sell it now? I say, well, then I explain the capital gains on the step-up in basis. And a lot of people have never heard that. And that can really change things quite a bit. It's a way to really reduce, if not eliminate, the taxes on some of your assets that go to your beneficiaries. So that's one thing. Most of you out there probably have money in 401ks, 457s, 403bs, IRA accounts. And I would imagine most of that money has never been taxed. It went in out of your paycheck. You invested it before tax, it grew, tax deferred, and now as you take that money out and spend it, it's going to be taxable. Well, also, let's just say you pass away and that retirement account, let's call it an IRA, it goes to one of your beneficiaries. Now, if it goes to your spouse, the rules are a little bit different. Your spouse can just continue that account and let it continue to grow tax deferred, take it out when she wants to, or he wants to pay the bills and pay taxes at that point. But if it's inherited by a non-spouse, well, the rules are different. That non-spouse, in most cases, is going to have to take that money out in a 10-year period. It's all going to be taxed. So some people think, well, yeah, I'll just let my retirement accounts pass to my heirs, my kids. And they don't think about, that's fine. The kids, I'm sure, will appreciate that. But you also pass that tax burden to them. And they have to take that money out over that 10-year period. In some cases, they're still working, and they may be in the higher income earning years of their life, and they're now forced out to take this money. So the taxes on it could throw them into one or two tax brackets higher. So a lot of things that can be done against that. There's many ways to reduce that IRA or 401k balance and not have those tax liabilities pass on to your grandkids. One of the way to do it is a Roth conversion, which I've talked about that a lot on the show. Another one's called a QCD. Another one's called a qualified longevity annuity. There's a lot of things to do to reduce the taxes on those things. And I know that's, again, that's a lot to talk about in a mouthful, but we've got a brochure called Zero Tax Bracket in Retirement, and it talks a lot about ways to save taxes in your retirement assets and in your retirement income. And it talks about that Roth conversion I just mentioned. And again, is a Roth conversion good for everybody? No, probably not. But I think it's important enough to at least run the numbers so you can see if it makes sense for you. And again, we're all different. So the way to get zero tax bracket in retirement, it's a short brochure, is text the word tax, T-A-X, and send that to 661-690-1212. And we'll email the brochure to you this morning. Drop it right in your inbox so you can read about it. We can read about this afternoon. Text the word tax to 661-690-1212, and zero tax bracket and retirement will drop in your inbox this morning.
24: Talking today with Andy Barkate. He is the president of California Retirement Plans in Bakersfield. And as we think about things like taxes, Andy, how that could impact us, and certainly our heirs and our loved ones, as we think about the idea of putting together some sort of legacy or estate plan. Just talk a little bit about, Andy, the importance of acting sooner rather than later, not just on this part of your retirement, but really when it comes to all areas of preparing for retirement, whether it's thinking about your tax strategy or Social Security. We probably ought to be acting on all of this sooner rather than later.
2: Well, you know, if you asked me what the best time was to start putting together a retirement plan or a financial plan or an estate plan or a tax plan, I would say today.
24: Yeah.
2: The answer to all those.
24: Get her done today. Right.
2: Even if you say, my gosh, maybe I haven't, I'm a little bit older, I'm close to retirement, I haven't really paid as much attention to these things as I should have. You know, is it too late to start? No. I mean, granted, it would have been a whole lot better if you started 20 years ago.
24: Sure.
2: But still, put pencil to paper, talk to somebody that can maybe help you put pencil to paper and see where the heck you're at. You may actually be surprised that you're better off than you expected. From an estate plan point of view, which I think is what your real question was,
24: mm-hmm.
2: You know, you think, well, I'm younger. I got a lot of time to do this. You know, I should be thinking about this maybe when I'm in my 50s or 60s. I don't need to do it yet. Well, I think that's wrong. I mean, for a lot of reasons, but I was going to say pick up the Californian, right? But nobody picks it up anymore. They get it online, or I guess they get it mailed to them. And look at the obituaries. I bet you in there probably 25 to 30% of those people who passed away way too early, probably 50 mm-hmm. and under.
4: Yeah.
2: I used to look at that every now and then just to kind of get a sense of it. And again, the point is you just don't know. You don't know when something's going to strike you, whether you wake up one morning and you go to the doctor and you get some bad news or something, you know, I mean, we have that somebody running a red light here in town, which we know we have a lot of that in Bakersfield, but you just don't know. So don't wait to do it. It's just smart to get it done. And then over time, update them, look at them, make sure that they're current. But don't wait. I mean, it's just I think it's not very wise to do that. And after something happens, of course, it's too late. So it's important to actually just not procrastinate. Procrastination will get us eventually. So age should not be a determining factor, whether you're 30 years old or 60 years old, 70 years old. You want to have that estate plan done because it's going to matter a lot to the people you leave behind. Well, you know, Jen, I know if I was out there listening to this show today, I'd probably be a bit confused because we talked about so many things. We talked about taxes, Social Security, estate planning, you know, beneficiaries. We packed a lot of stuff in the first couple, three segments of our show today, and it can be confusing. And it's easy to kind of be, I guess, overwhelmed, to not really know where to start, to not consider what's important and what's not important. And that can lead to mistakes. Unfortunately, that can lead to mistakes. Well, to help you avoid some of those mistakes, mistakes I have seen other people make over the years, I put together something called a retirement bucket list. And it's basically a checklist of all the things you want to make sure that are on your radar, that are on your to-do list as you're nearing and entering retirement. All the programs, public and private, the things you should be looking at. They're in one place you could read through, and undoubtedly you're doing some of them already, but I bet you find two or three items in the bucket list that you really didn't think were that important. And again, hopefully this will get you to maybe rethink that, and you'll do a better job of planning for your own retirement financially, and hopefully will not have any of those mistakes that'll bite you later. So to get a hold of the retirement bucket list, it's complimentary. The best way to get it is simply grab your cell phone and text the word bucket and send that to 661-690-1212. Text the word bucket and send it to 661-690-1212.
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0: This is Andy Barkate from California Retirement Plans, and thanks for listening to our show this morning. You know, one of the most important pillars to a well-thought-out retirement plan is understanding how to save and invest your money properly and effectively over the years. Those 401ks and IRAs and other retirement accounts that you've so diligently worked hard and sacrificed to grow over the years, as you near retirement, it becomes very important to understand how to protect that money from all the things that can take it from you, like bad investments, bad advice, and especially taxes. Over the last 40 years, California Retirement Plans has spent a lot of its time showing its clients how to protect their savings and retirement plans by basically helping you use them in the ways you need to and the ways you want to. Whether you want to use it for income in retirement or just grow it so you can use it down the road or maybe just to provide a legacy to your family. Many of you will be interested in how to reduce the tax bite on your retirement accounts so you can actually use more of your own money to spend it any way you want. Whatever your goal is, California Retirement Plans has the expertise and the tools to help you accomplish it. So when you realize making a mistake is not an option, just pick up the phone and give us a call, and we'll set up some time to answer some of your questions. The number you can reach us at is 690-1212. Again, 690-1212 to answer a few of your questions and spend some time on the phone. 690-1212.
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24: Thanks for joining us today on Retiring in America with Andy Barkate. I am Jen Rizak alongside Andy. He is the president of California Retirement Plans in Bakersfield. 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And of course, Andy, on the website, in your office, on the phone, you get questions each and every week about all things retirement. So we like to take a little time and answer some of those questions here on the show. It is time to get into those. So are you ready to answer some of those?
0: I am. You know, I like the mailbag. It's always a lot of fun. I mean, it's interesting seeing what people are asking about. And a lot of the questions we get, you know, from listeners, I get the same questions in the office. So it's, you know, it's sometimes just like a rehash, but they're all great questions. Actually, the little adage is no dumb questions. Is very true.
24: It's true. So, it's true. And you do get a ton of questions. And I have to say, every time we talk about mailbag and having the mailbag segment, I just think of that scene in, Miracle on 34th Street when they bring in the mailbag the letters to Santa and dump them on the judge's desk. That's what's happening right now. Like an elf is coming in.
0: Well, we don't get that many questions every week. We get a bunch.
24: You're not that buried. And thankfully, a lot of them are email. So you don't get too buried in those. All good. All good. Okay. First question after that little rabbit trail there from Ben from Bakersfield, whose wife has never worked because her health has always given her issues. He's wondering if she can claim Social Security benefits based on his record and how would that affect his benefits?
0: Great question. We get that similar question or something like it probably once or twice a month from different people. The answer is, Ben, she can claim Social Security benefits off of your record. And it's not going to affect your benefits either. We're all entitled to Social Security based upon our earnings record, your own earnings record, or the earnings record of your spouse. Now, the way that works is you can all your Social Security based on your, you know, your time working and the money you paid into Social Security, or you're entitled to getting 50% of what your spouse has gotten. And that's not going to affect your spouse's Social Security. You're not taking away from him or her. Again, there's a couple of rules there. First of all, in order to get spousal benefits, your spouse has to be taking Social Security already, right? You can't take it before he or she does. Secondly, it's an age thing, too. So let's just say your full retirement, because I don't know your age, but let's just say your full retirement age for Social Security is 67, okay? Your wife would have to also be 67 to get half of what your benefits would have been at 67. Now, if you take yours earlier, she can start hers earlier also, but they'll be discounted back some. So you can always kind of look at things that way. Mm-hmm. We talk about our retirement GPS. That's a big part of what it is. We're looking at Social Security and kind of running some ideas as what's the best way to claim benefits and get the most, and also the best timing of those benefits. So it's a great question, Ben. And, you know, I always say Social Security sounds somewhat boring until you start getting around that age where you can take it and you realize, well, gosh, this is guaranteed income the rest of my life. Mm. And there's literally hundreds of ways to take it, right? Yeah. And each one of those is going to give you different income for the rest of your life. So it's kind of important to make sure you're optimizing it to, you know, so you in your situation, so you're taking it the best way it can help you. So anyway. Ben, to answer your question, yes, you're going to get some income. Your wife's going to get part of it, and it's not going to affect you.
24: Yeah. All right. Great, great question. And, you know, that's one of those areas, Andy, where I think people start to get a little overwhelmed because there's so many questions and so many options about just this one piece of retirement. And there's so much more than just Social Security. So you see why people get a little overwhelmed here.
0: It's never amazed me that, you know, we'll talk about Social Security on the show. You know, we do a lot of work with the local CBS and NBC affiliates here in town on their news. And every time we talk about Social Security, we get a ton of feedback. I'm just surprised that it's that topic that just keeps on catching people's attention, even though I think most of us would think it was a bit on the boring side. Mm-hmm. But it's not boring until you're faced with the decision and you want to make sure you're making the right one. So. Yeah. Undoubtedly, we'll get, after talking about this, we'll probably get a handful of questions today and over the weekend about Social Security. It's just, it always seems to work that way.
24: Yeah, absolutely. All right, great question there from Ben. Next up, we have a question from Larry, who's from Tehachapi, who was just reviewing his pension plan and is realizing the option he chose when he was a new employee might not provide much

0: should you pass away. All pensions by law have to have that choice in there. Now, some companies give you multiple choices, different types of retirement of income or spousal benefits. Some give you more, some give you less choices, but they have to give you that choice. Now, again, just to I guess, answer the question, I think you asked another part of it. How could I, you know, I guess, set up some other guaranteed retirement income in case my pension is either set up incorrectly or it's not enough? There's a lot of things you can do. I mean, we see it quite often where somebody saved a lot of money in their 401k and they need some extra income. Social Security and pensions that they might have just aren't enough. Well, we usually try to, you know, cut off a part of that 401k, put it in an IRA, and put it in something where you're going to get some kind of guaranteed income, which pretty much that's what a pension is. So you're trying to figure out how much do I need to kind of carve off out of my 401k to give me that additional guaranteed income. So if I need, say, $8,000 a month, I know that I've got $8,000 a month coming in guaranteed no matter what. So there are some things you can do out there. There's actually several things you can do. So I'd probably talk to your HR folks and kind of see, are you, did you get yourself locked in at the beginning of your tenure with this company? And I'm guessing the answer is no, that you'll probably have some choices as you get closer to retirement.
1: All right. Yeah. You know, sometimes, Andy, things seem pretty dire, but once you start asking some questions, new options, new ideas might shed a little light and brighten the situation. So great to ask the question and not just assume there's nothing you can do and just take it. Because that's the last thing anybody wants to do, really. Okay.
0: There's a lot of, I mean, there's people out there, especially people you work with, your coworkers, they give information and it's all coming from a, you know, a well-meaning place. But a lot of times it's just partly right and partly wrong. So I guess that means it's wrong. But and it could be that we get a lot of that on Social Security. We get a lot of it on taxes. That people will get part of the, you know, the answer correct, but the other part of it's wrong. So
1: yeah,
0: and a lot of it is just people that are well-meaning that just are giving you less than good information.
1: Yeah. All right. Great question there. Just looking here at our next question. This is from Melissa, who's from Bakersfield. Mm-hmm. Who recently found a box of statements when doing a little cleaning around the house and realized she has no idea just how much money is on all their different accounts. She says, I manage the checking account because I pay the bills, but I really don't know much about what else my husband is managing and just that full financial scope. So what should I do? What questions should I ask?
0: Well, first of all, I'd probably talk to your husband first, just to kind of see.
1: I always ask you first, Andy, before
0: What are you doing, honey? I mean, do we have any money someplace else? But you know, what you mentioned is not that unusual where people have been for years just kind of doing different things. They'll have an IRA here. They'll have an insurance policy here. They're putting some money in a 401k. You know, they think they have a pension from an old company. You know, they have a hodgepodge of things, like a junk drawer, I guess. And you want to find out where the heck you're at. I mean, that's kind of, I think, what she's asking is where are we at? And first of all, it's kind of a joint thing. You want to be on the same page as your spouse. But that Retire Right GPS that we talk about all the time on the show, that's something that probably would benefit you a great deal. It's designed to kind of look at all of your financial moving pieces, get them in a plan all together so you can see, first of all, where the heck you're at financial. I mean, there's a good chance you're probably doing better than you think, but it's just good to get everything together. Your different savings accounts, investment statements, Social Security estimates, pension estimates, your expenses, your taxes, all those things from a financial point of view are what's going to tell you where you're at, and then are you moving in the right direction? In a lot of cases, like I mentioned, people are they don't quite know where they're at, end up being a little bit better off than they thought. But you also want to make sure you're being, you know, you're optimizing things. If you find some things, if you're not really where you need to be, well, the question should be, well, how do I get there? What do I need to do? What do I need to change? What do I need to fix to get up back on that right path? That GPS is designed to do those things for you and give you those ideas to actually get you back on that right path. So 2, 3, 4 years, maybe down the road, you're where you're at now, may not be quite where you need to be, but you'll have a repair strategy to get you from point A to point B. And in a lot of cases, you're in good shape. And the, you know, the GPS will point that out. It may also say, all right, you're doing good, but maybe you can do some things over here to reduce your taxes, to maybe make your money a bit safer, just to put you in a better position going forward. So, we run those every week. We

0: not charged for them. All you have to do is just tell us you want us to run the GPS for you. We'll tell you what information to gather, set up a time, and we'll just talk about it. But to do that, just text the word or the letters, I guess, GPS, and send that to 661-690-1212. We'll give you a call back on Monday, and we'll just set up a time to talk. So, again, text the word GPS, send that to 661-690-1212.
1: This has been Retiring in America with Andy Barkate. I am Jen Rezac. 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One more time, it's as simple as texting the letters GPS to 661-690-1212. That number one more time, 661-690-1212. 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

0: 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Prescription strength talk radio, when that over-the-counter stuff just will not do. Thanks for joining me on the program today. And happy birthday, America. We are celebrating 250 years of this great nation. That's coming up on July the 4th. All different types of activities have already begun and will continue, from what's happening in Washington, D.C., to what's going to happen Sunday night at the big Fresno Fairgrounds. This Sunday night is Celebrate America, One Nation Under God. Huge fireworks show. It's all free. You've got great lineup of speakers. I'm going to be speaking. I want you to come and join us. Again, that's this Sunday night at 7 o'clock. The gates will open. Program starts at 8. Fireworks will follow just as soon as it gets dark enough to light up the sky. Why don't you come out? Bring the entire family. It's at the fairgrounds. It's there in the grandstand, so you've got seating there. It's going to be the weather is going to be unbelievable. I mean, it's just going to be so nice out there as we celebrate 250 years. Come join us. Big Fresno Fairgrounds, Celebrate America, One Nation Under God. Admission is free. 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Come on out. Get all the information by going to our website, cornerstonefresno.com. With that in mind, with our nation's birthday approaching, there's something that's alarming that's taking place, and that is the Democratic Socialist of America. Now, when we first started talking about this and we heard individuals that were claiming to be socialists, Bernie Sanders, I think, was one of the first ones in that. And they had the squad then that kind of got in with that, anti-Israel, all that goes with that. And I think people began to look at that. Well, you know, that's going to go away. That's not going to last. Bernie Sanders is Bernie Sanders and will always be Bernie Sanders. But it will not have an impact. But that was not the case, because then we had what took place in New York City, where they elected as mayor of our largest city a socialist, proclaimed socialist. And from that, now a snowball has begun to form, and it's getting bigger. And specifically there in New York, the socialists are sweeping through and they're taking control, not just of New York, but they're targeting many of our big cities. They're replacing the old Democratic establishment and imposing their will on local politics. Mike Johnson this week warned America, says you better keep your eye on this. Because if you allow this to take place, they're getting into local offices, and now they're being elected to Congress. And we saw what the the squad did, just that small of a number. As that begins to grow, you're going to begin to see that they are going to have an impact, with the balance of power being what it is. The margins being so thin, just a few of these socialists, Marxists, as I'll refer to them, if they get in, then, folks, we are going to be in trouble. There is going to be a battle for the soul of America. This country, as we celebrate 250 years, was formed as a constitutional republic. We recognize that our rights did not come to us from man. Because if man gives you your rights, then man can take your rights away from you. It's what the colonists were used to. They were used to a king, and whatever the king wanted, the king got. If the king thought it was right, it was right. If the king thought it was wrong, it was wrong. And so that's why they form this form of government, which has lasted 250 years. There's no other constitution, no other nation that has operated under the same constitution for that period of time. They've all changed time and time and time again. But yet, because of the wisdom of our founding fathers, and I believe by the hand of God, this nation has survived. If we get away from those principles, moving from the form of government that we have and moving more towards socialism, Marxism, communism, where it's a ruling class that's in control, then, friends, this nation is not going to be the nation that Ronald Reagan thought it was. We're not going to be a light upon the hill. No, we're going to go the way of so many more. And that's what's happened to all these other countries. When they begin to go down that pathway, it brings about the division. It brings about the anarchy. And we'll be headed down that pathway. I don't want to see America go that way. And I think there's a lot of people that they really don't understand what these individuals are wanting. So I read an article this week on the Democratic Socialists of America on what their platform is. What do they want to achieve? And when I begin to read it, it is radical, folks. It is radical. The platform endorses getting rid of the U.S. Senate. Can you believe? Well, that'll never happen. No, don't say that those things will never happen, folks. That's what they want. They want to defund the Department of War. They want amnesty for all immigrants. And they want to replace the president and the Supreme Court with an executive and judiciary that is chosen by and subordinate to Congress. To me, that is the scariest thing. You know, we hear the Democrats talking about packing the court. What they're wanting to do is destroy the balance of power that we have in this country, that our founding fathers came up with, the executive, judiciary, and the legislative branch. They want to destroy that. They want to get rid of the power of a president. They just want, quote-unquote, Congress to be the ones that decide these things, and they'll then be the ones that decide who's going to be on the Supreme Court. They want to limit the term. They want to make it, instead of just the justices that are there, the nine justices, they want to increase the number of that. They want to delegitimize. They want to dilute the power of the Supreme Court. Now, the Supreme Court is so key because it's the Supreme Court then that interprets the Constitution. Again, we are a constitutional republic. And if our laws, if our actions violate that Constitution, then it is that judiciary that is supposed to be independent of politics so that they can merely decide by the letter of the law, by the Constitution, is this constitutional or is it not? That's one of their chief purposes in being established, because it is the Constitution then that rules, not the king, not a party, not a majority. It is the Constitution. Now, if you change that, then we are going to be at the whim of, quote, the majority, or in this case, a minority that is impacting the majority. So when they talk about changing the Supreme Court, folks, understand how that would undermine our original concept of a constitutional republic. Benjamin Franklin had it right. When the Constitutional Convention was held and they finally ratified, decided, all right, this will be our Constitution. This will be the Bill of Rights of what we decide. This is the form of government. When he walked out of that Constitutional Convention, they asked him, a lady stopped him, it's reported, and said, what form of government do we have? Because they didn't know what was going to take place. Are we going to get a king like England has? Or is it going to be another form of government? What type of government do we have? And that's where Benjamin Franklin responded, you have a constitutional republic, ma'am, if you can keep it. I think Benjamin Franklin would be looking at us today and echoing those words but would add, you're about to lose it. If we move away from those principles that this country was founded upon, if we adopt socialism, Marxism, communism, because they're all right there in the same bed together, then friends, you might as well kiss America goodbye as far as the America that we know, the structure that we know. Yes, we've got problems. We all admit that. We have means by which to correct those problems under that Constitution. But the Democrats, Socialists of America, that's not what they want. I was looking again at their platform and what they were saying. I'll take a break when we come back. I just want to read you some of the other things that are in this platform. So before you say, oh, well, maybe we need a change, before you get on that bus, folks, you better understand where that bus is heading. We'll talk about that next here on Jim Franklin Live, where we give you the right side of the left coast. Don't go away.
1: This is Jim Franklin Live. giving you the right side of the left coast.
0: 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And did I mention parking is free? 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

0: Jim Franklin, giving you the right side of the left coast.
1: As we're getting ready to celebrate 250 years of this great country, of this constitutional republic that our founding fathers gave us, there is a threat, folks. There is something that is happening that we cannot sit idly by and not talk about, or we really can't afford to allow it to happen. And that is a change that is coming. There is a storm on the floor. It's starting in New York, and it's also here on the left coast, up in Washington, Seattle. We've seen it there, but it is growing, and that is the Democrat Socialist of America. They're taking over the Democrat Party. My dad was a Democrat. That was many years ago, folks. That was over half a century ago, and the Democrats of that day are not the Democrats of today by any means. But this new radical wing of the Democrat Party is really a threat. You can disagree, and that's America. We can disagree about it, but you need to look and see what is taking place. So the Democrat Socialists of America, this last week, they won several elections, especially there in New York, where they were endorsed by the new mayor of New York, a proclaimed socialist. And so I thought, well, we need to look and see what the platform is for the Democrat Socialists of America. I mentioned before the break that they want to get rid of the U.S. Senate. They want to defund the Department of War. They want amnesty for all immigrants. They want to replace the president and the Supreme Court with an executive and judiciary chosen by and subordinate to Congress. In other words, those are the ones that are going to be in control. That's not the way. We're not a majority rule, folks. We're not a true democracy. We are a constitutional republic. The Constitution is the ruling paper, if you will, not the president, not Congress. No, it is the Constitution, which then is interpreted by the Supreme Court, which is supposed to be independent. Here's some other things that the platform for the Democratic Socialists of America want. The platform demands that non-citizens be allowed to vote in American elections. This is ridiculous. Non-citizens to vote in American elections, ending the concept of borders and citizenship. If you don't have borders, you don't have a country. If you don't have citizenship, you don't have a country. You're just going to let any and everybody? What's the standard? That's what they're wanting. The document calls for the drafting of a new constitution and creating a, quote, democratic socialist republic. Not a constitutional republic. A democratic socialist republic to presumably rule over the old republic. The document makes clear that achieving this vision would require building a new society from the ground up. Now, folks, this is scary, because if we lose the form of government that we have, we will go the way of so many other countries. I said it before, I'm going to say it again. Our form of government, our constitutional republic, has lasted for now over 250 years, or we'll celebrate that this coming Saturday, the 4th. 250 years. No other country has done that. No other country has lasted that long. They've all changed. I think France has gone through 15, 17 changes in that same period of time. They've changed. England has gone through several changes. We think of Europe being stable, but they're not. The United States of America, our form of government, our constitutional republic, is the most stable form of government. It has lasted. It has prospered this nation. Say, oh, we've got all this because of all of our resources. And no, there are other countries that have more resources than we do. It's how we've managed them. It's because, again, of this constitutional republic. It's because of how this nation was founded and the principles that it was founded upon. And the Democratic Socialists of America want to radically change that. They want us to go the way of socialism, Marxism, communism. I listened to one of these individuals that promotes this, interviewed this week, and it was on what we would call a liberal news outlet, a left-leaning news outlet. And they even recognized this. They asked her the question of, name another place where socialism has worked. She couldn't do it but yet advocates that we need to do that here in the United States of America. Folks, this is insane. This is crazy. One of the members of the far left Reform and Revolution Caucus, which that's what they're wanting to form, said that while doing things like abolishing the Supreme Court might be a bit, quote, off-putting for the people, it is necessary to carry out a vision of transforming the functions of the American state to allow for the implementation of socialism. I mean, they are straightforward. That's what they want to do. They want socialism, which then is just the cousin of Marxism and communism. Khrushchev said that they would overtake America. Remember that speech? Some of you are old enough to remember that. And that they would do it without firing a shot. It would take them a while, but they would be able to do that not from without, not from an invading army, but they would do that from within. Folks, they are doing it. This is the beginning of that. And where does it come from? It comes from, quote unquote, these college educated individuals because they've been indoctrinated. We saw that happen over the last couple of decades of how our colleges have changed to where they've been controlled by the left. And so they've changed a generation. A generation that does know, well, let me quote the Bible, the book I like to quote, where we saw a change in Israel after they came out of Egypt, where they then went back into the bondage of idolatry. It says, because they did not know the God of their fathers. They changed a generation. And that's what socialism has done. That's what communism has done. They've changed a generation. And now we've got these young leaders that have arisen that have been fed this lie of how great socialism is. And this is what we need to do. And so they are adopting those ways and they are running for office and they are being elected in these primaries. Now in New York, again, much like California, predominantly by far Democrats, even more. We're more independent here in California. There, it's just all Democrats. They control it. So if you can win a primary, then you're going to win the election. The odds are you're going to win the election because simply you have a D behind your name. So these individuals that won the primary, these radical socialists, the odds are great that they are going to be elected. They will be into Congress. And so they do it in these primaries where not so many people turn out. And they know what they're doing. They've got a plan, and they're executing it. And we saw, as I mentioned in the last segment, we saw what the squad did. Just that small number of individuals, what an impact they had. They put fear. AOC put fear in Nancy Pelosi to the point that Nancy Pelosi said, I can't do this anymore. If their numbers grow, we're already seeing with Chuck Schumer how he's running from the issue. Joaquin Jeffries, how he's running from the issue. There is a storm that is arising. We need to be aware of it. We cannot allow the socialists to get in control. I'll be right back.
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3: Who said that?
2: Me, down here.
3: What are you, a yellow booger?
2: I'm a banana slug, Steven.
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0: Jim Franklin, giving you the right side of the left coast.
1: Okay, I want to drill down on this a little bit more and give you some specifics of one of the individuals who won this last week there in New York. This is in the one of the Democratic primaries from New York's 13th Congressional District. This last week, a 32-year-old Afro-Latina Muslim convert ousted a five-term incumbent. Her name is Chevalier. If I'm mispronouncing that, I apologize. She, again, ousted a five-term incumbent of the Democrat Party. And this guy that she beat, I mean, as left can be. But yet, she was able to win against him. Now, let me just give you four things you need to know about her. Four things that I think is showing you the direction that the Democratic Socialists are going. Number one, she attended an anti-Israel rally on October the 8th. Anti-Semitism, folks, is growing in the Democratic Party. And it's not just something that is growing, in the dark. No, it's growing right out in the open. They're becoming more and more vocal about it. So on October the 8th, 2023, does that date ring a bell? That's one day after Hamas invaded Israel. The slaughter that took place there, where over 1,200 people were killed. 251 hostages were taken. Remember that? Remember women being raped and killed and babies being burned? Remember how they just indiscriminately rode on motorcycles with one guy driving, another guy on the back with machine guns, and just were shooting people randomly? It's one of the worst slaughters of Jews since the Holocaust. All right? How in the world do you in any way justify that? But yet, a rally that was held on October the 8th, this woman attended it. She attended this anti-Israel rally. There were signs that were declaring resistance is justified when people are occupied. And she won. I mean, this was well known. Okay, she was at that rally. She did not deny it. She refused to condemn Hamas during a meeting with a leftist group. And she she later said, well, yes, I do condemn Hamas. I mean, she was backed into the corner. But she attended that rally. Mondani wouldn't attend the rally. Others wouldn't attend the rally. The Democrat Socialists of America distanced itself from the event. She knew exactly what it was about. She went to that rally. And then when it became politically, well, this is deadly for me, then she's kind of, no, I don't support Hamas. But she went to a rally supporting it. She wants to abolish ICE. She, on her website, she calls for abolish the Immigration and Customs Enforcement as part of her goal to abolish the deportation machine, expanded pathways to citizenship, secure free legal representation for immigrants, and more. I told you one of their things that the Democrats, Socialists of America want to do is they want to allow everyone to vote, whether you're a citizen or not a citizen. And so she obviously didn't want to see anybody deported because they're not a citizen. We're getting rid of our borders. She wants to abolish that. Here's one that I find probably the most revealing and one that is the most concerning. She founded or co-founded the anti-Israel group Columbia University Apartheid Divest. It was an organization that was dedicated to divesting from Israel in the name of opposing apartheid. Now, we've heard about these types of groups. She was a co-founder of it. In August of 2024, the group posted a statement on Instagram declaring solidarity for protesters in Bangladesh, but also advocating the end of Western civilization. Here's what the group said. The group said, "We are Westerners writing for the total eradication of Western civilization." Now, they since deleted that post, but I'll read it to you again. "We are Westerners writing for the total eradication of Western civilization." The statement went on to say, "We stand in full solidarity with every movement for liberation in the global South. Our infatada is an internationalist one. We are fighting for nothing less than the liberation of all people." After an American airstrike in February killed the Iranian supreme leader, the group posted a phrase which in Persian means "death to America." Now, later they removed that post, but yet they posted it. "Death to America." This is a woman that was going to be, or is going to be, elected to Congress. She won the primary. She's a Democrat that's controlled by the Democrats. She's going to get into Congress. Do you want somebody in Congress that helped form an organization that posted on their websites "death to America"? How do you take the oath of office and have done that? How do you swear to uphold and defend the Constitution of the United States when your own website says, "No, I don't want that. I want to radically change it. I want to resist that"? This is the Democrat Socialist of America. This is where they are headed. They're unashamed about it. They're talking about it. They're declaring it. Folks, we better wake up. This is not just another brand of Democrats. If you're a Democrat out there, I challenge you. You better take a look at this. You better defend your party. I believe in a two-party system. I've got a lot of friends that are Democrats. They're not this type of Democrat. If you allow this to begin, it will continue, because that is their desire to overtake it. Some of the leadership, you hear Chuck Schumer, he don't want to talk about it because he knows that his seat there in New York is going to be in jeopardy. Joaquin Jeffries, he doesn't want to talk about it. He wants to try to talk about Trump. He better get his own house in order, or we're going to see a lot more damage that's going to be done. It's time to wake up and smell the coffee, or in this case, wake up and smell the socialists. I'll be right back.
0: getting to the truth of the matter. Jim Franklin will be right back.
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1: Okay, let me weigh in on this San Francisco Giants baseball controversy concerning Pride Night and the players putting Bible scriptures on their hats. You're aware of it. Everybody's been talking about it. I've got to weigh in on this, folks. Now they've tried to brush it under the rug, and now it really wasn't that bad, and oh no, we don't discriminate, and we allowed them to wear it through the game. And well, at first that's not the way that it was, as far as in what came down, but they know they're not going to be fined. The baseball commissioner says no, we're not going to do anything against them. We've warned them, and this is all just, you know, usual that we have certain theme nights, and that you wear that uniform, you can't add anything to your uniform and all that. Okay, I understand that, and now they've moved away from that, and now they said, oh, they have the option, they didn't have to wear it, and all that goes on with that. So I'll let that controversy, you decide what you think about that. Let me give you what I think about it. First of all, if you're going to adopt a night, that is going to promote a lifestyle, a theological position. And that's what this is, that there is more than two sexes, more than male and female. If you're going to adopt that, and I say theological because Scripture says God created male and female, so it goes outside of that, so it goes against their beliefs, then if you're going to do that, you've got to give those players the option not to support that. First of all, I want to know what Major League Baseball has to do with this at all. Why we're adopting these types of nights? Again, I do what you want to do, but when I go to a baseball game, I don't want a Republican night. I don't want a Democrat night. I don't want a political issue, and I don't want one of these issues. I don't want abortion night. No, I want baseball. I want to go watch a baseball game. That's what I want to watch. And sadly, baseball and so many other sports have been pulled into this. And hopefully they're waking up and realize we need to stay away from this. Somehow, was the Texas Rangers said, no, we're not doing that. And that wasn't a statement against. That's why, well, then you're homophobic. No, it's just that that's not what we're doing here. We're playing baseball here. And if we would keep it to that and not force the players then to have to adopt by being engaged in that or wearing that. So now, if that were the case, all right, I think that's going to work its way out. I think Congress is going to, they wrote some letters, members of Congress have said, hey, you better watch what you're doing here. And so they've kind of backed away from it. And they said, well, those players had the option not to wear that hat if they didn't want to wear it. And I'll leave all of that at that. I want to bring to you another case that I think is better to show you where the bias is at. This is from Detroit Tigers game. Just this last week, a Christian woman says she was escorted out of a Detroit Tigers game after fans complained about her Jesus Over Pride shirt. Now, the way that this is described is that it had the rainbow over it, but it had the phrase Jesus over pride. That was it. Nothing hateful. Nothing that would offend others except those who just don't like Jesus and don't like any statements about that. She was escorted out of a park because she was wearing it. Now, they say, well, no, it's really not because of the shirt. It's because of activities or what. But she's got recordings of those who were confronting her, employees of the park, that were saying no because people have found your shirt to be offensive. And so because of that, you're going to have to be removed. Folks, this is censorship. I see T-shirts with phrases on it that offend me. You've heard me talk about this on this program before. I am very offended by the use of profanity in the public square. I think children should be protected. Call me old-fashioned. Call me what you want to. But I just think that profanity, either vocalized or visual, has no place in the public. We see those T-shirts. You've seen them. Four-letter words, unashamedly used and being talked about and promoted. Those shirts offend me. Now, do you really think that if I were to come up to an employee at a ballpark and to say, you see that shirt over there with that four-letter word on it? That offends me. I've got children here. I don't want them to see that. Could you please remove that person from the park? Do you think in any way that they would do that? Of course not. If there was an anti-Trump T-shirt that was anti-Trump with profanity on it or depictions of him in an unflattering way. And if I were to say, you know, that offends me, that's the president of the United States, that's something that I support, so you need to remove that person. It

0: So there's got to be a section that I set in because I've got a Jesus shirt. Now, this woman says she's not going to sue. She's not going to step down. She's going to keep wearing the shirt. But that's the Detroit Tigers. But I don't think that that's the only place that type of thing would happen. I don't think that's the only place that we would see that. Folks, there is this discrimination that is taking place against people of faith. This is just an example of it. And whether it be a player on the field who disagrees with the statements being made by his team and simply wants to put a Bible scripture there, or it's a person in the stands that wears a pro-Jesus t-shirt, there's discrimination that is taking place. We better wake up. We better recognize that and see what is happening. Take a break. Come back with some final comments of this hour of Jim Franklin Live. Don't go away, folks. I'll be right back.
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2: 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And did I mention parking is free? 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Happy birthday, America. All right, folks, so mark that on your calendar. That's tomorrow night. That's tomorrow night at the Big Fresno Fairgrounds there in Fresno. So you got plans? Come join us. It's all absolutely free. We do it the Sunday night prior to the 4th so that we don't interfere with all your 4th of July activities. And really, it's a great way to kick it off. And we really ought to be celebrating all this week. This is 250 years of this great country, the United States of America. Big Fresno Fairgrounds, gates open at 7, program starts at 8, 9 o'clock, the fireworks show. We got a lineup of great guests, great speakers, great music. 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Join us at the Big Fresno Fairgrounds. Coming up tomorrow on the program, we're going to get our history book out. You know, a lot of people say our founding fathers that they really weren't Christian, that they were anti-Christian, that they really believed in this separation of church and state. And, well, tomorrow I'm going to give you the facts. Tomorrow we're going to go to class, and I'm going to read to you from what the founding fathers said. Everybody talks about Benjamin Franklin and Thomas Jefferson, and yes, they were deists, but they weren't the only ones who signed the Declaration. There were 56 signers of the Declaration of Independence. So many more that were engaged and involved in it. We'll talk a little bit about them. So that's going to be a great time tomorrow here on Jim Franklin Live, where we give you the right side of the left coast. God bless. See you tomorrow. God bless America.
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0: And now here's our host and good morning, Lori.
1: Good morning, Adelaide. How's your morning going so far?
0: It's going pretty good, pretty good. You know, with the 4th coming up, I'm thinking fireworks. I mean, I don't know. Stay in town or go out of town? I don't know yet still, and I know it's coming up.
1: That's a tough one.
0: Yeah. I'll have to keep thinking about it. I guess what my son wants to do first, too.
1: Yes, that's always a good consideration.
0: Yeah, when they're little, it's like, oh, Dad, yeah, let's get some fireworks and light them off. And now it's like,
1: I got friends.
0: Exactly. You're right. Exactly. So, but how was your weekend treating you so far?
1: Well, it's going really well. I have already started getting ready for the 4th of July. You know, it's only a week away, and it's always been one of my favorite holidays.
0: Mm-hmm. Now, when you say you're getting ready, what does that mean in the McCarty household? Are you casually picking up a few supplies, or are we already in full red, white, and blue production mode?
1: Oh, we are definitely in production mode. I'm planning to have people over for a good old-fashioned barbecue, so I've been getting the house cleaning in order, right? Putting out some festive decorations.
0: Ooh, how festive are we talking about?
1: Okay. Festive, but tasteful. I'm not going to turn the house into a fireworks stand, okay?
0: So plenty of red, white, and blue, but no giant inflatable Uncle Sam on the roof?
1: Much to Bob's chagrin, okay? And then I've also been making sure that Bob has everything that he needs for the barbecue.
0: Okay, so Bob's in charge of the grill.
1: Oh, Bob is always in charge of the grill.
0: And are you trusting him completely, or are you conducting regular progress inspections?
1: Oh, I trust him completely. But I'll also be conducting regular progress inspections.
0: That sounds about right. Trust, but verify.
1: Always. You know, I'm going to make sure that we have the food planned, the patio is ready, and that Bob has all of his grilling supplies. But honestly, I think the most important thing I did was make sure that our HVAC system was serviced this week.
0: Ooh, more important than the barbecue?
1: Oh, Adelaide, when it's over 100 degrees outside, the air conditioning might be the most important guest at the party.
0: That's fair. You can forgive an overcooked hamburger. Mm-hmm. It is much harder to forgive a living room that feels like a sauna.
1: Exactly. You know, you want to make sure that your home stays nice and cool all summer long, but especially when you're hosting. A house full of people, it warms things up pretty quickly. And the last thing you want is for your air conditioner to stop working when everybody's in your home.
0: Yeah, because when the party slowly moves from the living room to everyone standing directly under the air vents.
1: Yeah, or somebody opens the freezer and they refuse to move, right?
0: Yeah, suddenly the frozen hamburger patties are sharing shelf space with three overheated guests.
1: And that is not the kind of 4th of July memory that I am trying to create here. It is much better to have the system checked ahead of time instead of discovering you've got a problem during the hottest part of the summer when, of course, every HVAC company in town is already getting calls.
0: It is one of those things guests may never notice when everything is working properly, but they will absolutely notice when it isn't.
1: So true. I mean, nobody walks into your party and says, Lori, your air conditioner is running beautifully. But everybody lets you know if they're hot.
0: Yeah, usually while fanning themselves with a paper plate.
1: You got it.
0: Hey, you mentioned that the 4th of July is one of your favorite holidays. What makes it so special to you?
1: Well, I love the fact that it brings people together. You know, there's something so nostalgic about a 4th of July barbecue. You have family and friends. You've got good food, patriotic music. And I don't know, everyone's relaxing and enjoying their time together. I think it feels simple and familiar and very American. Mm.
0: And there are no gifts to wrap, no elaborate meal that has to be timed perfectly, and no one has to pretend they enjoy fruitcake.
1: Those are all excellent points. You know, you put some food on the grill, you spend time with the people you care about, and you celebrate our country. I just love it.
0: Mm-hmm. Well, it sounds like the decorations are going up. Bob is preparing for his grilling assignment, and the air conditioner has officially been cleared for duty.
1: Yes, we are getting there.
0: Oh, nice. So, Lori, what's on the agenda for today's show?
1: Well, we have plenty to talk about today, including an update on what we're seeing in the Kern County real estate market. And we have an important conversation about something that no buyer should treat as optional, and that is the home inspection.
0: That sounds like a full show. Before we get into home inspections, let's talk about the Kern County real estate market. What are you seeing right now?
1: So there are some encouraging signs. I compared the first 2 weeks of June with the first 2 weeks of May, and the number that stood out to me the most was pending sales. So during the first half of May, 282 homes went pending. During that same period in June, 324 homes went pending. That's 42 additional homes entering escrow, which is an increase of almost 15% in 1 month.
0: That sounds like a pretty significant increase. So what does that tell you?
1: So it tells me that buyers are becoming more active. They're not just looking at homes online or attending open houses or waiting to see what happens. More and more buyers are finding homes they want, they're writing offers, and they're moving forward with a purchase.
0: And when a home goes pending, that means the seller has accepted an offer, but the sale hasn't closed yet, right?
1: Yes. So the home's in escrow, and the buyer and seller still need to work through the inspection period, the appraisal, financing, and all the other parts of the transaction before the sale officially closes. Pending sales, I think, are very important because they give us a more current picture of the buyer activity. You know, a home that closed in early June may have gone under contract several weeks earlier, but a pending sale tells us what buyers are doing right now.
0: So these numbers show that buyers are doing more than simply browsing.
1: Yes. More of them are taking action, and that is encouraging for our local market. Now, at the same time, I don't want sellers to hear that and assume that every home is suddenly going to sell quickly or that pricing no longer matters.
0: So buyers are active, but they're still being selective?
1: Oh, very much so. Buyers have choices today, and they're comparing those choices carefully. They're looking at the price, the condition, the location. They're looking at features and overall value of each and every home. A well-priced and well-prepared home can attract serious interest. But a home that's overpriced or doesn't show well, it may

0: still sit on the market, even when buyer activity is improving.
1: So this is positive news for sellers, but they still have to do their part.
0: Absolutely. There is opportunity in this market, but strategy still matters. You know, sellers need to understand how their home compares with the competition. They need to price it correctly from the beginning, and they need to prepare it properly and make sure that the agent they hire is marketing it well.
1: What are you seeing with the homes that have actually made it through escrow and closed?
0: So closed sales increased as well, although that change was much smaller. So during the first half of May, 190 homes closed escrow. During the first half of June, 195 homes closed. So that's an increase of 5 sales, or approximately 2.6%.
1: That's not nearly as large as the increase in pending sales. Is that something to be concerned about?
0: No. We have to remember that closed sales are a delayed measurement, right? The homes closing today generally went under contract several weeks ago. And that's why the increase in pending sales is so interesting. If those transactions successfully make it through escrow, well, we could begin seeing that stronger activity reflected in the closed sale numbers over the next several weeks.
1: So the pending sales may be giving us a preview of what could be ahead.
0: Yeah, you know, that's a good way to put it. Now, of course, not every pending transaction will close, but a nearly 15% increase, I think it's still a very encouraging indication that buyers are participating in the market.
1: Are buyers also seeing more homes come onto the market, or are they all competing over the same limited selection?
0: Okay, so the number of homes for sale increased, but only slightly. So during the first half of May, there were 1,418 homes available. During the first half of June, there were 1,434 homes available. That's an increase of only 16 homes, or a little over 1%. What I find is especially encouraging is that the pending sales increased by almost 15%, while the number of available homes increased by only just over 1%.
1: Huh, what does that difference tell you?
0: So it tells me that buyer activity grew much faster than inventory did. More homes went into escrow, even though the number of homes buyers had to choose from barely changed. So this suggests to me that the market is continuing to absorb the available inventory rather than homes simply piling up without selling.
1: Is that better news for sellers than it is for buyers?
0: No, I don't think so. I think it can benefit both sides, but in different ways. So for sellers, it means there are active buyers looking for homes. Now that's encouraging. And at the same time, we need to remember that buyers still have more choices than they did during the extremely competitive market just a few years ago. So sellers can't take their buyers' interest for granted. And then for buyers, there is still a meaningful selection of homes available. They have room to compare properties and to make a thoughtful decision. Although that increase in pending sales tells us that they should also be prepared to act when the right home comes along.
1: You also look at something called months of inventory. What does that tell us?
0: So months of inventory estimates how long it would take to sell all of the homes currently on the market if no additional homes were listed and sales continued at the same pace. So during both of the periods that I reviewed, early May, early June, Kern County had 3.4 months of inventory.
1: So even though a few more homes came onto the market, that number did not change.
0: Correct. The additional buyer activity helped keep our overall inventory level very steady. And that's another reason that I would describe the market as stable rather than saying that it's moving dramatically in one direction or the other.
1: Does 3.4 months of inventory mean this is a buyer's market or a seller's market?
0: So I would describe it as a fairly balanced market, but one where the individual property and the strategy behind the transaction can make a tremendous difference. Buyers have choices, and they don't necessarily have to overlook every concern just to get an offer accepted. But the sellers with desirable homes that are properly priced and properly presented can still receive strong interest. So it's not an automatic market for either side. The results can look very different from one home to another.
1: Has there been any change in the average sold price?
0: So the average sold price increased from approximately $417,000 during the first half of May to about $465,000 during the first half of June. Now, that works out to an increase of approximately 11.5%, which certainly catches your attention. But we need to be very, very careful about how we interpret that number.
1: I was going to ask about that. Does that mean home values went up more than 11% in 1 month?
0: No.

0: does not. It would be inaccurate to say that every Kern County home suddenly increased in value by 11%. An average is affected by the particular mix of homes that sold. If more higher-priced homes happen to close during the first half of June, well, that is going to pull the overall average upwards. It tells us that buyers were purchasing homes in higher price ranges during that period, but it doesn't tell us that every individual home became more valuable.
1: So a homeowner should not hear that number and immediately add 11% to what they thought their house was worth.
0: It would be nice if they could, but no, you're 100% right. A home's value needs to be based on comparable properties in the same area that are similar in size, age, condition, amenities, and other important features. Broad market averages are very helpful for identifying trends, but they can't replace a careful evaluation of an individual property.
1: What happened with the average price of the homes currently for sale?
0: So that number moved only slightly. The average active price increased from approximately $451,000 to about $457,000, which is an increase of roughly 1.3%. Again, that shows us that the asking prices of the homes available didn't change dramatically during the periods in question.
1: And we should not compare the average price of the homes for sale with the average price of the homes that sold and assume sellers are getting more than they asked, correct?
0: Correct. Those are two different groups of properties, and the homes currently for sale are not the same homes that were included in the closed sale average. To determine whether a property sold above or below its asking price, we would need to compare the list price and the sales price of that same home.
1: Taking all of this together, what is the main message for someone thinking about buying or selling right now?
0: So my overall takeaway is that the Kern County real estate market showed meaningful momentum during the first half of June. Pending sales rose by almost 15%. Closed sales increased slightly. The number of homes available remained relatively steady, and our months of inventory didn't change. So for sellers, the encouraging news is that buyers are out there. And more of them are actually making offers, but those buyers are still selective. So pricing, preparation, presentation, and marketing remain extremely critical. For buyers, there are more homes for them to choose from, but the rise in pending sales tells us that you may face more competition when a desirable and well-priced property comes onto the market.
1: And I would imagine that when buyers start feeling that competition, some may become worried that they are going to lose the house if they do not move quickly.
0: Absolutely. A little competition can create a lot of pressure, especially when a buyer has found a home that they love. Right? But moving quickly should never mean moving carelessly. There's a difference between writing a competitive offer and giving up protections that help you understand what you're actually buying. And that brings us to our main topic today. Should you ever skip a home inspection? You know, I've noticed more buyers questioning whether an inspection is really necessary. I mean, some are concerned about the cost, while others worry that including an inspection contingency could make their offer less appealing to a seller. But a home is one of the largest purchases that most people will ever make. And what you cannot see during a showing, well, it could end up costing far more than the inspection itself.
1: Especially when the home looks beautiful on the surface. I imagine that can give buyers a false sense of security.
0: It absolutely can. I mean, fresh paint, new flooring, a beautifully updated kitchen. They may make a wonderful first impression, but they don't tell you what's happening with the plumbing or the electrical, the roof, the HVAC, or other areas of the home that most buyers would never know how to evaluate. That is why I've invited Jacob Friedman of Signature Property or the areas of the home most buyers would never know how to evaluate. That's why I've invited Jacob Freeman of Signature Property Inspections to join us today. You know, Jacob's been on the show with us several times before, and I'm always so impressed by the amount of practical knowledge that he brings to these conversations. You know, he's inspected homes of all ages and in all kinds of condition, and he knows firsthand how easily serious problems can be missed by someone who doesn't know what to look for. He's also very good at explaining his findings in a way that buyers can understand completely without making every little issue sound like it's a catastrophe.
1: Which sounds important because I have seen inspection reports before. They can be long enough to make almost any house look frightening.
0: Oh, they certainly can. I mean, every home is going to have findings, but not every finding carries the same weight. Jacob is going to help us understand what buyers should truly be concerned about, what could be fairly routine, and what an inspection can uncover that buyers would never, ever notice during an ordinary showing. We're also going to ask him about newer homes and new construction. We're going to talk about the expensive problems that can hide behind a move-in ready appearance. And we're going to talk about some of the most surprising things that he's ever discovered during an inspection.
1: That last part alone sounds like it could produce a few interesting stories.
0: Oh, I'm counting on it. Now, Jacob has spent enough time looking in attics and crawl spaces, electrical panels, and every other corner of a home that most of us would much rather avoid. I know he is going to give our listeners an honest, behind-the-scenes look at what a professional inspector actually sees. So whether you're buying your first home, you're preparing to sell, or you simply want to take better care of the home you already own, this is a conversation you don't want to miss. We're going to take a quick break, but when we come back, we'll welcome Jacob Freeman of Signature Property Inspections to the show. So stay with us. 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
1: 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And Lori, before we jump into our topic today, we had a listener ask a question. The person wrote in saying, "Lori, I'm thinking about selling my home, but I'm really concerned about how much it's going to cost me. When I interview agents, wouldn't it make the most sense to just go with the one who charges the lowest commission?"
0: You know, that's a great question, and I completely understand why cost is top of mind when you're selling your home. My advice? Don't just go with the person advertising the lowest rate. Take the time to interview at least three agents before you make a decision. Selling your home is one of the biggest financial transactions you'll ever make, and the right agent can make a huge difference in both your final sales price and how smoothly the process goes. A lower commission might seem appealing up front, but not all agents provide the same level of marketing or negotiation skills or expertise. The wrong agent could leave your home sitting on the market longer or selling for less than it should, costing you way more than you'd save in commission. Instead of just looking at price, ask each agent about their track record. Talk to them about their marketing strategy and how they plan to get you top dollar. Because at the end of the day, the cheapest option isn't always the best. What really matters is the results. So ask yourself, how valuable is your realtor?
1: That makes a lot of sense, Lori. So if a seller is interviewing agents, what are the key things they should be looking for to make sure they're getting the best value?
0: So I think if you're interviewing agents, you need to dig deeper than just their commission rate. You need to ask what kind of value they're actually bringing to the table. And a big part of that comes down to marketing. What is that agent doing to make sure your home stands out? Are they using professional photography? And I don't mean their assistant with an iPhone. I mean a reputable, skilled photographer who knows how to showcase a home. Trust me, it makes a difference. Are they offering virtual tours or professional video tours? Only about 12% of agents even do this, and even fewer hire a professional photographer, which just blows my mind. Then there's the MLS. Will they be listing your home in just the local MLS or multiple listing service, or are they taking the extra step at their own cost and effort to get it listed in multiple MLSs across the state? You know, very few agents do this, but it exposes your home to way more buyers. What about a yard sign? That might seem small to you, but first impressions matter. You want a professional, eye-catching sign, not something that's generic or cheap, because that sign is marketing your home 24/7 to every potential buyer driving by. Now, beyond marketing, I think you need to ask about support. Does this agent have a team? Who's answering the buyer calls when they're busy? Who's making sure that no lead slips through the cracks? You don't want those important calls going to voicemail. Even something as simple as a lockbox matters. Are they putting a high-tech secure lockbox in your home, or are they just using a cheap combo box from a hardware store that anyone can break into? A quality lockbox ensures that your home is easily accessible to licensed agents, but not to burglars. You know, I could go on and on, but here's the bottom line. The more questions you ask, I think the clearer it becomes which agent is actually bringing you value and which one is just giving you a discount with no real strategy to get your home sold for top dollar. Okay, I don't want to take up too much time with this topic because, frankly, it could be a whole show. So it's time to get back to our topic of the day. And hopefully, we answer our listeners' question. Now, today, as we talked about, we're going to ask this important question. Should you ever skip a home inspection? You know, most buyers are questioning whether an inspection is really necessary, especially when they're trying to keep their upfront costs down or trying to make their offer more attractive to a seller in a competitive situation. But a home can look beautifully maintained and still have problems that aren't visible during an ordinary showing. So to help us understand what buyers could be risking, I am so pleased to welcome back Jacob Freeman of Signature Property Inspections. Jacob has joined us several times before, and he always brings such value and practical information to the show. He's inspected homes of all ages and in all kinds of condition, so he's seen firsthand how easily serious issues can go unnoticed by the average buyer. Jacob is also excellent at helping buyers understand the difference between a major concern, a routine maintenance item, and something that may look frightening in a report, but is actually fairly manageable. So, Jacob, thank you so much for coming back to the show and joining us today.
3: You bet. Thank you for having me.
0: Absolutely. We are delighted to have you. You have been kind enough to join us a few times before, but for anyone who may not be familiar with you or your company, can you tell us a little bit about Signature Property Inspections and what you do?
3: Well, we are a property inspection company based out of Bakersfield, California, and we've been doing this for going on 16 years now. Have three inspectors full-time, taking care of all the realtors, clients, and everyone there here in Kern County.
0: Yep, and you do such a great job at it. You know, one of the reasons I wanted to invite you back is because I've noticed more and more buyers questioning whether they really need a home inspection. I mean, in some cases, they're even talking about skipping it altogether. So are you seeing that too?
3: So we haven't seen a big slowdown. I don't know the reason, but I don't see that right now. But I do see a lot of agents asking if their buyers could get a discount because they're really tight moving into the home. And I am seeing that, mm-hmm. Which always shocks me.
0: Right.
3: But it's fine because if the answer is always no if you don't ask, correct?
0: Right.
3: We haven't seen a real downtick yet in that regard. But some people do like to save that money because maybe a family member is in construction or something like that. We do see that often. You know, my uncle or, you know, my buyer's uncle is a contractor. They're just going to go over there and do a walkthrough, stuff like that.
0: Right.
3: We do see that often.
0: Well, and I know that everybody is very price conscious these days. I mean, look around you. Everything costs more, right? But I think the fact that you've not seen a downturn in your inspection level is a testament to two things. Number one, that realtors out there are encouraging their clients that this is not something that they should give up, right? And number two,
3: correct.
0: It's the great job that you do. I think.
3: Well, thank you.
0: Well, you bet. I think part of the problem that we see is that a lot of homes are in great condition aesthetically, right? Buyers spend time walking through that home. Everything appears to be clean and updated, and they feel like they've seen what they need to see. But when a buyer says, the house looks fine to me, what is it that you would want them to understand?
3: Yeah, so that's a great, great question, because when those guys, the buyers, walk into the house, they want to make sure that the refrigerator is going to fit, the TV is going to fit on a certain wall, and dressers and, you know, heirloom furniture
0: right.
3: that they're bringing in. That, you know, that's the stuff that they say looks good to me.
0: Mm-hmm.
3: It's all going to fit. But they don't get in the attic and realize that they're missing insulation or rats have eaten through their ducting or stuff like that. So that's where, you know, they're so excited. It's the biggest purchase of their life, probably. And they kind of forget the small detail in, you know, spending that $375 or whatever that inspection may cost may save them thousands down the road.
0: Well, I completely understand that. And I think that is such an important distinction. Because, you know, as you said, buyer is looking at the parts of the home that they can see and they're imagining where the furniture goes and what it's going to be like to live there. But an inspector is looking at the property through a completely different set of lenses. So what do you think is the biggest misconception that buyers have about the home inspection?
3: You know, the biggest thing that I've seen over the years of inspecting is the misconception that that us inspectors are working for the realtor.
0: Really?
3: As much as we want the real estate agents to be able to go through, it's our job actually to protect the client or the real estate agent's client, which are actually our clients as well. And that we get that a lot. Like, oh, you work for the realtor. I'm like, no, we work for you.
0: Yeah.
3: You know?
0: Wow. Do you
3: the
0: think
3: realtors
0: that that's,
3: refer us?
0: I was
3: going
0: to say
3: we actually are working for you.
0: Yeah, they probably because. You know, it happens all the time. Who do you recommend? Well, here's a list of three people you can call, right?
3: Exactly.
0: You know, here's a list. You tell me who you want to use, right? But so as a result, they do tend to think, I guess, I just had never heard that from your perspective, right? So that we can help people better understand, let's take a step back and let's explain exactly what buyers are actually paying for. You know, tell us what that home inspection is meant to do and what it is not meant to do.
3: Yeah, so it's definitely meant to make them aware of any and all defects within the home.
0: Mm-hmm.
3: That way they can make an informed decision with their realtor, not asking for chip paint and stuff like that. But, you know, if there's burnt wires in the electrical panel, you know, stuff that they can ask for the request for repair for the seller to fix or maybe... I've heard this, maybe receive credit so their electrician can do it when they move in. So it's meant for them to get our unbiased third party advice on the home. You know, we come in there with blinders on. We're not working for the realtors. We're working for the clients, and we want them to know exactly what's going on with their house. And that way they can make an informed decision if they want to proceed or go find another house.
0: Right. And I guess I've always looked at it as, yes, the client is hiring you, but you don't. So maybe I'm wrong, but I've never thought of it as you necessarily work for the buyer or the seller or the realtors. I've thought of you as an independent third party that was hired to find everything or anything that is amiss with the home from a standpoint of systems, appliances, you know, the functioning of the home.
3: Right. Yeah, well, I see that point. Yeah. I've always thought of it as the buyers sign a contract with us, an agreement to be their home inspector. So in my eyes, I had always thought that I was working for the client, the buyer.
0: Right.
3: So that's how I treated it. And that's, you know, everything we do is in their best interest, not the best interest of an agent. Escrow closing, you know what
0: right,
3: I mean? And
0: right.
3: That's the misconception that I've heard over and over again.
0: How could they think that you are doing something to try to make sure that the escrow closes? I mean,
3: well, it's maybe, and that's the thing, it's hiding stuff, not calling out stuff, big items, which makes absolutely zero sense. Why would I want to receive a phone call when they move in saying
0: right?
3: such and such isn't working?
0: Exactly.
3: I mean, that just sounds nice. That sounds absolutely ludicrous, but because that's the furthest of things I want. You know,
0: well,
3: I don't want that phone call.
0: Right. And I think sometimes buyers expect that an inspector has, I don't know, some sort of sixth sense and can predict every repair that the home could possibly need for years to come in the future, right?
3: That would be cool. That would be awesome.
0: Wouldn't that be great? I would love that, too.
3: But, that'd be cool.
0: But the inspection, correct me if I'm wrong, is based on what's visible and what's accessible at the property at the point in time that the inspection is done. Right?
3: Yes, that's exactly correct. Yeah, I had a phone call a couple days ago. A gentleman had his AC guy out there after he moved in because he saw our report and said it wasn't blowing cold air. And I pulled up the report, and the pictures were in the report showing that it was blowing 52 degrees and it was 72 at the return air. So it was blowing 20 degrees differential. And he's like, well, there's no way. My guy's here right now. We closed escrow and it's not working.
0: Oh, wow.
3: Like, well, and that's the thing that why we take pictures and why we notify the clients of at that time it was working. And thank goodness for home warranties, because their home warranty, even though they had just moved in, they had talked to them, and I don't know how it ended up, but I mean, obviously at that time when we were there, here are the pictures, it's in the report,
0: right.
3: It was working. So what happened when we left, I don't know how to answer that because we weren't there either, but the AC was not blowing and functioning for them when they moved in.
0: Okay. I think that is the beauty of having a home warranty.
3: Yeah.
0: Because.
3: Which is good for another show.
0: Right. I was going to say, we'll have to update that soon. Now, I think another area that creates a lot of confusion is the difference between the home inspector and the pest inspector or termite inspector. Can you explain how those differ?
3: Yeah. So the pest inspection, it's the WDO or Wood Destroying Organism report. They go through and look for Section 1 and Section 2 items. And, you know, loose toilets and stuff, Section 2 and water stains. But the biggest thing they do is the termites and wood rot, which is on the fascias and baseboards sometimes and all that good stuff. And we go through and just check out all the functions of the home, the mechanics, the roof, the attic, plumbing, heating, electric, appliances. And those guys are more looking for the wood-destroying organisms within the home.
0: Right. Now, are there other things, aside from wood-destroying organisms, you know, that you guys, as the home inspector, don't cover that you want buyers to understand up front?
3: One of them is mold. We work hand-in-hand with a great mold inspector that we refer if we see anything that we think needs further attention.
0: Mm-hmm.
3: So we work hand-in-hand with that gentleman. And sewer scopes, same thing.
0: I was going to ask about that. Yep.
3: We have not. My thought on sewer scopes is it's always, I use a licensed plumber.
0: Mm-hmm.
3: You know, they've been doing it for years.
0: Right.
3: My guys could take a course online, but I've always thought that it would be better to have a licensed guy that does the sewer inspection. Just because we could watch videos and learn how to do it on a computer screen. But, you know, the guys that do it every day, I think, this is just my opinion, would do a better job since they do it every day.
0: That makes total sense. And I think that's really helpful because it allows potential buyers that are out there listening to go into the process of hiring a home inspector with some realistic expectations. And they can then decide, based on what you find, whether that property might require any additional or specialized inspections, right?
3: Yes, for sure.
0: Now, okay, one of the reasons that I hear sometimes why buyers consider skipping the inspection is, of course, the cost. Because by the time someone reaches this point, they've already been thinking about their down payment, their closing costs, their moving expenses, and everything that they are going to need for that home once they receive the keys. So if a buyer is already feeling stretched financially, how would you explain why the home inspection is still worth the cost?
3: Yeah, I guess I would approach it as, you know, the long-term aspects that may cost them more money down the road. You know, the $375, $400 now could save them thousands of dollars down the road if there's, you know, a leaking faucet that's been dripping back in the wall that we find underneath the home that has caused all sorts of damage. The big picture sometimes doesn't appear. Mm-hmm. They're just looking at that $400 cost of the inspection. And like we had talked about it, they're tight because the down payment, you know, closing costs,
0: right.
3: The price of the house, the interest rates, it's scaring them. And they're just, it's just a frenzy kind of, you know, and,
0: I get that.
3: And sometimes that.
0: Yeah. And I get that sometimes it feels like as you're buying a home, you're bleeding money, but when I look at it, I think that the inspection is a relatively small expense when you compare it to the price of your home and that potential cost, as you mentioned, of discovering a serious problem after this purchase is completed. Far better to spend $375, $400 up front than $400,000 or $500,000 on a home and find out you have a lemon, right?
3: Right, yes.
0: So keeping that in mind, have you seen situations where skipping the inspection would have turned into a very expensive mistake for the buyer?
3: We have done some inspections for people that have moved in that did not do an inspection prior. And those were the findings where, rats in the attic, sewer backing up when the whole family starts, the family starts moving in and, bust the toilet and stuff comes out of the shower and at the,
0: nobody wants to experience that.
3: Yeah. So and I'm not saying that because we are inspectors, it's just not for the biggest purchase of your life. Spending $400 just in the big scheme of things is not that much.
0: I agree. And that's why I think this conversation matters so much. Buyers generally spend 20, 30 minutes, maybe an hour walking through the home and they come away feeling, really confident about it. But they simply can't evaluate the property the way a trained inspector can. As a realtor, I can't evaluate the property the way your inspectors can. So
3: right.
0: I think it is critical that buyers never skip this step. Now, we've got a lot more to discuss, Jacob, including some of those expensive problems that can hide behind that move-in ready appearance. And I want to talk about maybe the warning signs that you notice before you ever step inside and whether new homes or newer homes still need to be inspected. So do you mind hanging around?
3: I will be here.
0: All right. Well, let's take a quick break, but stay with us, folks. 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We'll be right back.
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1: 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For Facebook, follow her at the McCarty Group or on Instagram at Lori_McCarty. And to keep up with all the real estate news in Kern County, you can follow this show on Facebook and Instagram at the Kern County Real Estate Review. There you can also submit questions you'd like Lori to answer on air or suggest topics you'd like her to cover on Saturday mornings.
0: Thanks, Adley. Now, if you're just joining us, today we're asking an important question. Should you ever skip a home inspection? With us is Jacob Freeman, owner of Signature Property Inspections, and Jacob has been helping us understand why a home that looks perfectly fine during a showing may still have issues that a buyer would never be able to identify on their own. We've already talked about what a home inspection is designed to do and what it's not designed to do. We've talked about why the cost of an inspection is small compared with the expense of discovering a major problem after escrow's already closed. So, Jacob, thanks again for being here. Now, before the break, you shared with us some examples of significant findings that a buyer would have never noticed during a normal showing. So let's continue on with that same idea. What are some of the more expensive problems that you find that can be hidden behind a home that looks clean and updated and move-in ready?
3: Yeah, a lot of it's like I had mentioned earlier, the rats in the attic, which also gets into the insulation, and then insulation has to be all sucked out and replaced and ducting removed and replaced. But another one is plumbing.
0: Mm-hmm.
3: Plumbing's in the wall. As you know, there's certain parts of town and the copper, there's bad copper lines in multiple different areas from houses in the 90s.
0: Right.
3: And early 2000s that people don't know about. There's areas with galvanized lines multiple areas with galvanized lines. But the one that really sneaks up on people is the copper. People think that they have copper, it's not galvanized, it's going to be fine. But there's certain areas in town that have bad copper from those batches from back in the day, and pinhole leaks.
0: Mm-hmm.
3: And
0: next thing you know, your whole ceiling's falling down.
3: Exactly. And a lot of time, we have infrared, but a lot of time it's under the insulation in the attic as well. So it's out of our sight as well. But most of them that are going, you can tell when people try to patch over water stains. You can most of the time there's visible signs. Plus, it's area specific. So if we don't see any signs, we may, which we're not supposed to, we may dig a little bit in the attic around the insulation and displace it and put it back, just because we know. And if we don't see any, we still are going to let the buyer know, hey, this is pretty common in this area. We don't see it on your house. That doesn't mean it's not going to happen. So we like to still let people know. We don't want people to come into a nightmare situation. And because once you get one pinhole leak and you start replacing that, it's just going to move down the line. And as you know, with galvanized lines, the lines, you know, just swell up or shrink up to nothing with all the buildup in between them.
0: Right.
3: And that's just you may as well just start ripping it all out and putting PEX in.
0: Exactly. And I think it's really important for buyers to hear all of this, because cosmetic improvements can be very convincing. They cause you to fall in love with the home. I mean, new paint, new flooring, countertops, appliances, they make that home feel new. But some of its major systems are not, unless they have gone through and replaced plumbing or electrical, unless they've taken care of a rodent situation. Because I've had more than one rodent situation that has cost over $10,000 to remediate.
3: Right.
0: In fact, one of them was much closer to $20,000. And people don't think about that. But if you have a major problem, just like you said, you've got to pull all of that out and put all new in. So tell us, as you're beginning an inspection, when you arrive at a property, are there any red flags that you notice before you ever step inside that home?
3: Well, I guess stepping out, I always seem to, you know, take a gander at the roof. Sometimes you can tell if a roof has a damaged framing member, if you have a little deflection in the roof.
0: Mm-hmm.
3: So that's something you just kind of take a mental note of before you get into the attic.
0: Right.
3: To go look at that area and all areas on, you know. So I would say the roof is one I really, really tend to look at. And, you know, rain, we get people that the rain's coming, so you want to cancel the inspection and just wait for it not to be raining. When it's raining, it's actually the best time for us to be inside of a home inspecting it, especially in the attic.
0: You bet.
3: And also drain it, and also drainage around the house. We like to, you know, water is the enemy. Water doesn't care about us.
0: No.
3: So it's good to be there and make sure that, you know, all the roof penetrations have been sealed. The attic looks good. Crawl around up there, see if any rain's coming down. And also, like I mentioned, drainage needs to flow away from the home and just get away from the foundation and stay away.
0: That's great information. You know, I think most buyers, when they think about the outside of the home and pulling up to their new purchase, they're focused on that curb appeal and whether or not they like the neighborhood. They can't often realize that the exterior, that roof, the foundation, the drainage, is giving you clues about the condition of the property. Now, once you begin your inspection, what parts of the home usually tell you the most about how well this property has been maintained?
3: I would say exterior paint. You can tell if people, well, I guess unless people just painted over stuff, it's really gotten better as far as the flip properties, you know.
0: Mm-hmm.
3: They've been really doing a great job replacing boards and stuff, but they're back in, I don't know, when the REOs back in, when REOs hit in 09, 10, mm-hmm. and then the flip.
0: Mm-hmm.
3: Back then, everyone was painting over the wood rot, painting over termite damage, but now it's gotten a lot better. That tells you a lot, though, as you're walking up as well. It's like, okay, if we're painting over dry rot and we're painting over termite damage, what else are we doing here?
0: Right.
3: So you kind of

0: shape. But there's still, like we were talking about the age, there's some things that just over time you got to redo.
1: Absolutely. So, you know, I would imagine that regular maintenance makes a tremendous difference in how a home presents itself for a home inspection. You know, you talked earlier about mold. You know, a small issue, a small leak that's addressed early on can eliminate completely the potential for mold. But yet, if it remains and continues and continues and continues to leak, then you have a much larger repair on your hands. So if we talk, if we talk about our local area here in Kern County, are there some common issues that you see because of, I don't know, the heat or the soils conditions or maybe the age of some of our homes that you see repetitively on these homes that you're inspecting?
0: Yeah, well, I would say area-specific would be the plumbing, like I mentioned earlier. And then, you know, there's actually some beautiful neighborhoods that have newer neighborhoods that have rat issues. So we really like to, you know, when we get into those areas, I mean, people think, oh, it's built in 2017, 2018, you know, but those areas have been known to have those issues. And but as far as soil, I would say City in the Hills, because that was our first predominantly built area that has clay out there with the post-tension slabs. Mm-hmm. So the soil conditions out there, you can tell there's a group of houses out there that didn't use post-tension, and it shows on the inspection with the cracks in the walls and doors not closing, windows not opening. So that would be a good example for soil, because City in the Hills was when, you know, back in the late 90s, I believe, is when the post-tension started going in out there, late 90s, early 2000s with the first phases out there.
1: Right.
0: And the post-tension was a big deal. And some of those builders later on in the mid-2000s weren't using post-tension cables, and that soil does need post-tension cables out there.
1: Absolutely. And I think it's so important that we're touching on this, because those are things that buyers might not think about, particularly if they're moving here from another part of the state or another part of the country. And honestly, even someone who's lived here for years might not fully understand how our local conditions can affect a home. Now, you mentioned some of these newer homes, right? So I want to talk about that, because I think sometimes buyers assume that, oh, you really only need an inspection when you're purchasing an older home. So let me just ask you point blank, do newer homes still need to be inspected?
0: Absolutely. Yeah. I mean, it's as much as the builders want to build the perfect house for the client, or if it's a tract builder that's building, you know, multiple houses at a time, those superintendents, they're trying to do their best.
1: Right.
0: You know, we would hope. But we're at the end of the day, we're all human beings. Mm-hmm. And the more eyes you get on it, on something, sometimes it's better. So, yeah, we'd probably do 4 to 7 new construction inspections a week.
1: Wow.
0: Throughout the town. Yeah. So new construction inspections are way up. If you're looking at our numbers, they're on the rise.
1: Well, so let me ask you, have you ever found anything surprising in a newer home or in brand new construction?
0: Yes. Yeah.
1: Can you share?
0: It's all stuff. Yeah. It's kind of like missing insulation over, you know, the guys just forgot to shoot some insulation over like a bathroom that was near the garage or something. Mm-hmm. It was, you know, minor stuff, but they would, over time, they would feel that. And then what else? Just small, like, drips on faucets or faucets not totally secure. And on newer construction ones, we come in, well, depending on the builder, we come in before the blue tape walk or after, depending on the builder. And we are a little more picky on the cosmetic items on a new construction because it is brand new.
1: Right.
0: So if we see some stucco stains, or dirt, you know, on the stucco or stuff like that, we're gonna be a little not as lenient per se.
1: Right.

0: But if it's a 35-year-old house and there's a little nick in the stucco, we're not going to really make heads or tails. You know, we're not going to make a deal out of it, put in the report. Now, if there's a hole in the stucco where water can penetrate and then get into the framing members of the house, then we're talking. But if there's someone ran a, you know, their lawnmower and scraped the side of a house, that's kind of,
1: yeah. You know.
0: But if it's new construction, we would call that.
1: All right.
0: It's brand new.
1: Right. So it really helps folks, I think, understand that new or near new doesn't mean perfect automatically, right?
0: No.
1: And things like missing insulation, I've actually seen framing members that were drilled through to run electrical. All those things. And it's never intentional. It's just it got by them, right?
0: Right.
1: So let's shift gears real quickly. Although, looking at the clock, I think we have to wrap up pretty quick. I do want to get to this question, though. Inspection reports can be really intimidating, especially for first-time buyers. You know, they see page after page of findings, and they feel like, oh, no, this home that I love is falling apart. So what are some repairs that are fairly small in a home inspection but can become a much larger problem if they're ignored?
0: Yeah, it's that W word again. It's water.
1: Uh-huh.
0: Anything, you know, the washer connections, that's a, I'm sure you've seen the washer,
1: yep,
0: the refrigerator box that has a small drip. Just anything with water for sure needs to be taken care of, because that just leads to, I mean, it starts eating the wood framing members. It starts growing that pesky M word.
1: Right.
0: Mold. And then people start, you know, then the sheetrock gets taken off and they're like, oh my gosh.
1: Yep. It's just one thing after another.
0: I would say water would be the one. Anything with the roof, you know, you got to have a solid, mm-hmm, solid foundation, a good roof over your head, and then all your components, you know, heating and air, plumbing, and electrical. Anything electrical that the inspector called out. Now, I wouldn't panic over GFIs not being installed on a house from 1952.
1: Right.
0: You know, that we're going to recommend that as an upgrade, but you can't expect buyers or sellers to bring all these houses to, or bring the house to current codes. That's not fair to the seller, nor feasible in most cases. So that's what I would say. Just major components. If an inspector, even if it's not us, but if an inspector recommends an AC service in his inspection report, then get the AC service during your inspection period and not after. And always attend, if you listeners out there, attend your home inspections.
1: Thank you for that.
0: That's mm-hmm, very valuable.
1: Mm-hmm. So much better to have you or one of your inspectors explain it than to read some scary report. Well, looking at
0: and the realtor as well. Realtor,
1: you bet.
0: Yeah.
1: So looking at the clock, it looks like we are all out of time. But real quickly, Jacob, how can they reach you when they want to schedule a home inspection?
0: So we have an online request form at www.signaturepropertyinspections.com. Or you can give us a call at 661-340-5258. And that's Lindsay, and that's our scheduling coordinator.
1: Fantastic. You know, thank you so much for being here, Jacob. You always bring such practical and valuable information, so I really appreciate it.
0: Yeah, I appreciate it. It's my pleasure.
1: Great. All right, folks, we are ready to sign off. I think the biggest takeaway from today is that an inspection is not about finding the perfect home. It's about knowing what you're buying. It's about understanding the condition, and it's about having the information you need to make a confident decision on moving forward. Now, if you're buying your first home, you're moving into something larger, you're downsizing, or maybe you're purchasing a newer home that appears to be in perfect condition, please don't assume that what you see during a showing tells the entire story. 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Adlai and I hope that you have a wonderful weekend, and we'll see you next time on the Kern County Real Estate Review. 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
2: Think back to the last time you were in nature. 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
3: Did you know you might be part of the 75% of Americans who think they waste less food than they actually do? 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Eating leftovers is great, but things like freezing food that you can't eat right away, donating surplus food within your community, and better understanding food date labels can have an even bigger impact. 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
16: Welcome to another edition of Hometown Heroes, the program that reminds you no matter where you live in this great country of ours, no matter how big or how small your hometown might be, there are stories there that should not go untold. And they don't have to go untold if we're willing to do something about it. We want to honor our veterans for their service and their sacrifice. We want to preserve their stories so we never forget the price that's been paid for our freedom. We're always educated, we're always entertained, and without fail, we find ourselves inspired by these stories from our men and women in uniform. It is Father's Day weekend, and for those of you fortunate enough to still have your dad around, I'm sure you're going to make some new memories. Over the years, one of the most frequent comments I've received from listeners comes from men and women who tell me their fathers never talked about their war experiences, but that hearing other men share here on Hometown Heroes gives them a better idea of what their dads might have gone through. I was blessed to have an amazing father who invested intentionally in my heart and my soul. And his father, a decorated doctor in World War II, was the inspiration for my first starting to record veteran stories over 20 years ago. We've heard from a whole lot of dads here through the years, and also a lot of memories of their dads. But I want to start this Father's Day episode with something that happened in Washington, D.C. this week. Retired Marine Corps Major James Capers was awarded the Medal of Honor for his Special Forces exploits. Retired Army Major Nicholas Dockery also had his award upgraded to our nation's highest honor for his heroics in Afghanistan. But for three brothers who witnessed those overdue recognitions, another moment is something they're going to be reflecting on this Father's Day weekend. Let's hear the story from the Commander-in-Chief.
17: Next, we honor another legend of the United States Marines who is sadly no longer with us, Colonel John W. Ripley. In the spring of 1972, the North Vietnamese prepared their Easter offensive, the largest ground invasion since the Korean War. It was a big, big invasion. Over 30,000 North Vietnamese soldiers and 200 tanks and lots of other equipment, high level, planned to penetrate deep into South Vietnam and collapse the embattled republic. The only thing standing in their way was a bridge across the Chu Viet River and the extraordinary courage of then Captain John Ripley. Everybody knew he had that. As North Vietnamese forces surged to the North River bank, it became clear that the assault could only be stopped by destroying the bridge. Vietnamese Army engineers had stockpiled over 500 pounds of explosives that needed to be personally placed under the bridge. As the only soldier with sufficient demolition experience, John reached for the first load of explosives. Everyone said, "Don't do it, John, don't do it." He grabbed the steel girders above his head and hand over hand he climbed, dangling beneath the bridge and over the rushing water with a lot of very angry people watching him. Completely exposed to withering enemy gunfire, John completed not one, not two, but five such trips. He was a strong guy, a very strong guy. At one point, John remembers a tank round blasting into the bridge and knocking him temporarily unconscious. For five straight hours, he hauled explosives, placed charges, and ran a primer cord to each one of them. He later recalled reciting a simple prayer, "Jesus, Mary, get me there, just get me there." When John detonated the explosives, the bridge collapsed into the river, crushing the advance and saved the hope of a free Vietnam for Easter morning. For his heroic deeds, John Ripley was given the Navy Cross, and today we posthumously award him the highest of all awards, the Congressional Medal of Honor. And we're grateful to be joined by his sons, Tom, John, and Steve, grandson Stephen Lewis and Francis, and his beautiful daughter-in-law, Alexandra. And so I want to thank you all for being here, and congratulations. You have extremely good genetics. So congratulations. Please. As we approach the 250th anniversary of our founding, we remember that we owe everything to heroes like those we celebrate today. Men who went willingly to the darkest and most dangerous corners on earth to defeat evil so we could live free. That's exactly what happened. These are great men, great people. We thank you, and we will never, ever forget you.
16: Well, that part of it's up to us, isn't it? the Medal of Honor story of John Ripley. Pretty unforgettable. And 18 years after his passing, his children have another special reason to remember him this Father's Day. For the rest of our time on the radio today, we're going to hear highlights from a story that came to mind for me in light of Father's Day for multiple reasons. The gentleman we're going to listen to for the rest of the hour is one of our last remaining World War II prisoners of war. One of the first Americans to ever shoot down an enemy jet. Yes, he's a father, but his family's contributions to World War II included his own father. And before becoming a decorated fighter pilot and concluding his career with the title of Colonel, Joe Peter Burrs had actually aspired to a different vocation that would have had him being called father.
0: I was born in St. Paul, Minnesota. This is, of course, 1924. The Depression hit in, of course, 29, and my dad moved to Wisconsin for more opportunities for work and stuff. So, and then I grew up normal, went to Catholic school, Holy Assumption, in Westallis, Wisconsin, and we're really sort of rough little kids.
16: That's a lot of boys to keep in mind.
0: I don't even like to talk about it because, you know, people be shocked of what we did at 6 and 7 and 8 years old. But it was a fun time. We had a loving family and a lot of good support. My oldest brother was 10 years older than me, and my youngest brother was 5 years younger than me, so I was right in the middle. I've had a real vocation. When I was in fourth grade, I had to write a book report, and I picked out a book report on Father Damien, who was a missionary with the lepers on Malachi in out of Hawaii. And I was really impressed by the story, and so I wrote a book report on it. And I've been to Catholic school, and over that time it was all nuns, and I just became the apple of all their eyes. You know, I couldn't do anything wrong after that. And I did a lot. We used to skip school for four alarm fires and stuff like that. You know, we'd hear the fire engines and we'd see, oh, that's a four alarm. We'd hop on our bikes and go tear it after it. But that's the sort of an environment was in. And I was really the top server and the pastor, Monsignor Burbach. He knew, he felt that I had the vocation. So he supported me. And so when I finished eighth grade, I entered the seminary at St. Nazian's, Wisconsin, and started there. So I was going along really anxious, working towards getting my, of course, at that time it was 12 years, 4 years high school, 4 years college, and 4 years of philosophy, theology and philosophy. So it was a long, long way to go.
16: It's a lot of Latin.
0: Oh, yeah. A lot of Latin, Greek. My first year, I was taking 9 hard subjects, and the languages, I was taking Latin and German and, of course, English. And the next year, Greek would have been thrown in.
16: Well, it's funny. So many of the pilots that I talked to, they had some kind of moment where they caught that aviation bug and their eyes were taken to a higher plane. But it sounds like you had to bring yours down from an even higher plane to end up with aviation, huh?
0: Yeah. Well, I remember just like it was yesterday. It was a Sunday, and we had just finished Mass and breakfast. And I was going to the gym, and I entered the gym, and we had a basement where we had the pool tables. I love to play pool. And I was about halfway down the stairwell to the gym, and there was a loudspeaker right at the corner of the middle of the stairway and the radio. And I went on. They said Pearl Harbor was bombed. And then I knew at that moment that I'd be leaving the seminary and joining the services and so on.
16: Is that because of your father's legacy of service?
0: Yeah. My brother had joined the Army in around 1936, I think. And my other brother, Paul, he graduated from high school at 16. So before he started college, he wanted to get some experience. So he joined sort of like they had a Navy reserve. And he joined it. And unfortunately, the way things developed, I think it was about 1940 that he joined it, and the way things developed, they kept increasing their contract that they had with him, and by the time he was 18, they had integrated him into the regular Navy. Sort of a sidetrack. He was really ticked because he was smarter than all of us, and there were 3 of us that were all getting of his brothers getting commissions, you know. Mm-hmm. And he was a master machinist mate. So, and he was killed during World War II. His sub was, he was on a sub chaser, and it was torpedoed off of North Carolina on the 5th of August of 1943. He's on the USS Plymouth.
1: there's so much going on here that I want to understand. And maybe the first part is your father's legacy of service, because you've got a picture on your wall here of the five of you brothers who served in World War II. You had another brother serve in Korea, but your father's also on that picture, and it says he served in World War II. But he was in the military a long time before World War II.
0: Yeah, 1909.
1: Wow.
0: And before that, he was in Germany, of course. He joined, and he was in the German cavalry out of Munster.
1: I mean, you can't make this stuff up. Did you hear many of his stories?
0: No, that's how I got into research. Yeah, because he'd tell us stuff here and there, and little hints of this and that of what he did. We didn't know if it was a lot of BS or if it really happened. So after I retired, I started researching. Well, the problem is that there were two great fires at the center, one in 57 and then another one. But he was killed in an auto accident in 1954. He was still in. He was in Germany in 1954.
1: Man.
0: I'm rambling around. I'm sorry.
1: No, I mean, there's so much to cover here. And I'm interested in, I mean, of course, a lot has been written, and you've written about some of your own exploits in World War II, but I'm just fascinated by your family's commitment here. So, and you said you knew immediately, but here, you've had this vocation. You're mm-hmm. called to the priesthood, and that you're close to doing that.
0: Yeah.
1: What was it that compelled you that now I'm going to have to go serve my country?
0: I could say it's in my genes or something.
1: Yeah.
0: That's the only, growing up, and I was my father, I was always sort of inclined to military things, the movies and all that sort of stuff, and the knights in shining armor and all, and the old movies, Dawn Patrol and Wings and things like that. They were all really interesting and exciting. And, of course, I didn't know whether I was going to join the Air Force, even when I just knew I was going to serve. I didn't know how. I was only 17. Mm. So when I left the seminary, I was 17, and I tried to join the Navy, but I failed the eye test. So I had heard that eating carrots are with...
1: I've heard that
0: so
1: a lot.
0: I was eating bushels of carrots until I turned 18. And 18, you had the Air Corps, you had to be 18. But you had to take a competitive exam. So I'm selected. I'm okay to take the exam. So I'm standing. We're in some place in Milwaukee, a big hall, and we're all standing around, probably about 50 of us. And we're all going to be in there taking exams, talking to people. And some of our four-year college graduates, and some are two-year college graduates, and some are 99.9% graduated from high school. Well, I hadn't finished high school. I had more than enough credits to graduate from a regular high school. But I still hadn't finished. I hadn't gotten my diploma. So we went and took the exam, and you had about a 50% success rate, and I was one that passed the exam. So I was accepted on the 30th of November, 1942. 25th of November, I took the test, and that was my 18th birthday. And on the 30th, I enlisted as an aviation cadet.
1: Had you ever been in a plane before?
0: No, never even. I don't even. I saw one. I've never been. I've never been into an airport. I don't, except up in the air, mm-hmm. flying over or something. So that's it.
1: And maybe you can touch on briefly the contributions of your whole family. You mentioned your brother. No greater price anyone can pay than that. But I'm sure that you're proud of what your father and your other brothers did too.
0: Yeah.
1: What can you tell me about what they did during the war?
0: Well, my oldest brother, George, like I said, he had enlisted in 36. It was, the Depression times. So he was a sergeant when the war started. They immediately gave him a commission when the war started. So he was a lieutenant. First, he served down in the Florida area, the Coast Artillery. And then he was transferred to Iceland and spent, I think it was sort of a training thing in Iceland before going over to Europe, because they ended up in Europe, and then he was in the invasion of southern France, which was several weeks after the main invasion. So he fought through that and then was in the Army of Occupation. And then until 1950, when the Korean War started, and his whole unit was immediately transferred to Korea. So he was with the 8th Cavalry in Korea, and he won the Silver Star. He had two Purple Hearts, and I don't want, I think he got one of them in World War II, then another one in Korea. He, through a very heroic action, he received the Silver Star, and then several days after that, he was killed on the 2nd of, I think it was 2nd or 3rd of November of 1950 when the Chinese came across and did a counterattack, and he was killed. There were 800 men in his unit, and I think only 200 survived, something like that. So I gave my, you know, they've been searching for, you know, because he just,
1: they never found his body.
0: I never found his body. So back about 20 years ago, I gave my DNA, and if they ever do locate it, I guess it was picking up for a while. I don't know what the status is now. But they have a briefing, an update briefing every year, the Army does, as to what the status of the recovery is.
1: Yeah, and you know as well as anywhere how many Americans are still over there that have never been located.
0: Oh, yeah, yeah.
1: From the Korean War.
0: Ancillary to that is that my youngest brother, who did not serve in World War II, he, and in Korea, he was 17. He joined the paratroopers, and he made two combat jumps in Korea, in combat, and he was in the area my brother was, and they were able to meet and spend a couple of days together. About, I think it was about a week or 2 weeks before my brother, other brother, was killed. My brother George.
1: I'm just thinking about your family. I mean, Gold Star family twice over.
0: Yeah,
1: that's a heavy price for a family to pay.
0: Another thing associated with the family, my mother, is when I was bailing out in Germany, the thing I was thinking of was, oh, my mom's going to get a telegram saying I'm killed or missing or something or other, and I'm okay, Bob.
1: Because she's already lost one son by that point.
0: Yeah, by that time she had lost one.
16: The contributions of the Peter Burrs family to our armed forces is hard to top. 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And the twists and turns his journey took are hard to fathom. Hometown Heroes will be right back after this.
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16: Welcome back to Hometown Heroes and a special Father's Day edition of the program. Many of the veterans we've met here over the years were recommended by someone who called them dad. And if you still have your dad, I trust you're going to make it special. Joe Peter Burrs was one of six brothers to serve in our armed forces in addition to their father. Two of those brothers became Gold Star heroes. In 1943, while Joe was training to become a fighter pilot, he received word that his brother Paul had gone down with his ship, sunk by a German U-boat along the Atlantic coast.
0: That was a very traumatic for me, because we were 2 years apart, and we were, you know, not only brothers, but best friends, and did everything together, and we really loved each other. Anyway, I got the word, and I went to my room, and I just bawled all day and all night. And then the next day, I said, I got to pull myself together. I pulled myself together and got on the thing. And I think that sort of affected my... It would made me not as... I mean, people were dying left and right around me, and it did not affect me. It did, you know, I didn't, I guess I isolated myself from really deep, deep friendships where I would be hurt if I, you know, missed them. I had three, four of my really good friends killed in World War II. You know, I felt bad and felt sorry and all that sort of stuff, but I didn't have the deep emotional strain that I had with my brother.
1: Sounds like maybe you forced yourself to almost insulate from it a little
0: bit. Yes, that's the word I was looking for, insulate,
1: I understand this still isn't easy to talk about, and I'm not trying to be dramatic, but you say you went home to comfort your mom. Mm-hmm. Could you get a sense for how that affected her?
0: Oh, yes, yeah. It was really deep, you know. And of course, you know, she had other... Her husband was gone. My dad was already fighting in the Pacific. In his 50s, yeah.
1: Yeah.
0: And he was in the invasion of the Philippines with MacArthur. And so, you know, it was a very traumatic. And, you know, they wouldn't accept it for years after that. They still thought he was missing, you know, and this sort of thing. He was working in the engine room when there were torpedoes. Yeah. You're not going to survive that.
1: So you get that news before you ever head overseas. And
0: oh, yeah. Well before I finished training.
1: Did it make you question whether you wanted to continue?
0: No.
1: What do you think was that drove you? What was your motivation?
0: No, I don't. I think it was primarily the sense of when I was very young, 16, 17, I knew what I was willing to die for. I was willing to die for my God, my family, and my country. And, you know, there was no ifs, ands, or, you know, that was it. Mm-hmm. And, I felt the evil that was, it sort of goes along with actually the religious aspects of my life, too, because it was pure evil that was going on. So I had real motivation. Maybe it increased my motivation.
1: I could see that. So you've got some time in the steerman, some time in the Volte vibrator. And was flying something that grabbed you immediately? Did you feel that rush or that, you know, this is what I was made to do?
0: Oh, yeah. With the steerman, it was just because that was aerobatic, and I was good at aerobatics. I could take that thing, put it on a point, spin it, and see 3.5 turns, and pop it right out of it.
1: What do you mean could? I bet you still can.
0: I would try it. And then the 15th of April, 1944, I was commissioned a second lieutenant fighter pilot, and I was 19 years old.
1: What are the odds of that? Not too many guys can tell that story. Do you remember the first time you climbed into a P-51?
0: Oh, yeah. Well, I had to go to the P-40 first.
1: The old Warhawk.
0: Yeah. So after we graduated, we went to Fort Myers, Florida, where we flew the P-40 in. There must have been 15 or 20, they called them RTUs, replacement training units, in Florida. All of them to my knowledge, they either had P-51s or P-47s. And then we had, there was only one, we had the P-40.
1: You guys had the leftovers, huh?
0: Oh, yeah. But it was, the P-40 was like a big Stearman, as far as I was concerned. You know, it handled really, really nice. And
1: well, you did fly quite a bit, over 400 combat hours, is that what you said, in the P-51?
0: Yeah. Yep. Mm-hmm.
1: So, what was that like the first time you revved those engines up?
0: Well, the story here now, I'm finished, I've had about 140 hours on the P-40, mm-hmm. So we're shipped overseas, and go over on the Ile-de-France, and if not convoyed, it could, you know, it could, with its own speed, it had enough speed to outrun the submarines. So anyway, we get over there about the 2nd of November and land in Scotland, and I go down to Peterborough, King's Cliff, RAF station, and that's where we were stationed, the 20th Fighter Group, 55th Fighter Squadron. I was put into the 55th Squadron. They had the 77th and the 79th were the three squadrons. And I was put into the 55th, and the 20th was just transitioning. They had just started in July transitioning from the P-38 into the P-51, and they were having lots of troubles. You know, the no torque to the torque of the 51.
1: Sure.
0: In fact, the day we came in, we were on the perimeter. We were in a 2.5-ton truck and all set in the back, coming around the perimeter road over to the administrative area. We had to stop because a flight was a squadron was coming back in from a combat mission. And we're sitting there watching them land, and because none of us, we were all P-40 guys, and there were seven or eight of us, and watching them land, and the 51 comes in, and he hits the runway and bounces. And we're all watching to see what he's going to do. And we heard him start the throttle up, and we said, no. And he just threw that full throttle, and he just went right in. So ooh, that was our welcome to the 20th Fighter Group.
1: Well, you know what not to do now.
0: Huh? Yeah.
1: Ooh.
0: Well, you know, you do with the torque of the 51. The torque of the P-40 was not quite as bad, but it was severe. You'd do the same thing in a P-40 if you'd thrown the engine, the power to it during that sort of situation. But anyway, we checked out the 51B and flew the C most of the training, and then got a D. The B had a Spitfire canopy, a modified canopy, a bubble canopy on it, and then went to the D and got, I think, 15, 16, 17 hours in the P-51 and started flying combat.
1: Did it take you a while to get a feel?
0: Oh, no. What no, it, from the P-54, 51 was just, you know, going from a... there was not that... there was lots of, you know, improvements and stuff like that as far as speed and handling and this sort of thing. So it was... We just read the manual and hopped in.
1: What did you like about the Mustang?
0: The altitude that we could get, the rate of climb, and just overall performance. It was, you know, nothing in particular. Well, the thing is, you know, it grows on you. And by the time I was halfway through, I just felt like it was part of my body. You know, I was thinking about going left, and I go left. I'm thinking about going right, just like driving a stick shift after you don't even think of what you're doing. You're just doing it. Mm-hmm. And that's what I was able to get, that feeling between myself and the aircraft, that we were one piece of machinery. My first encounter, it was my 11th mission, sometime in January, 13th of January, something like that. But there were about 1,200 B-17s. It's escorted by about 900 fighters. And we were going to targets in the Magdeburg, Berlin area. And we were probably 20 minutes out of bomb drop time for the bombers. And we were hit by a couple hundred of 109s. Their tactic was that the 109s would come through, hit the bombers and run, hoping to draw the fighter escort off, which in many units they did. But with our, you know, we were really told, you stay with the bombers. Your job is to protect the bombers, not to go chase an aircraft, you know.
1: Mm-hmm.
0: And that was the attitude we had. And then we were hit by another couple hundred of 190s. 109s first, and then 190s, and then they'd stay and we'd mix it up. And there were dogfights all the way from 35,000 feet down to the deck, from Berlin back to Magdeburg, and there were engines falling, wings falling, parachutes in the air, and I was more concerned about hitting debris and stuff than I was being hit by another aircraft. But anyway, I 190. I saw 190 coming towards me, so I pulled into front and did a check-in with them. We were doing head on, and I was firing. And I could see this cannon blinking around his nose, and I kept firing. I saw a couple of hits in his wing, and I passed about 50 feet underneath him. My flight leader, he was behind the 190, but he couldn't fire because he'd be afraid to get the hell out of there. So as soon as I passed under him, then he blew him, and we got him there. But we got 19 and a half kills that day in the group. But, you know, the bombers got slaughtered. At that time, I thought, you know, I just wish I could be as brave as they are, because they would go to the targets humming along at 150, 160 knots and being hit by flak that you could, and then being slaughtered by the bombers. But they went to the target. I never saw anything like where the bombers would deter from their course. And I just hoped I could be as brave as they were.
1: Sounds like you had to be. And I'm sure a lot of people are noticing how matter-of-factly you describe some of this. And I know you've told your story a few times. But what you just described is not what a typical 19 or 20-year-old is dealing with, where you're flying a plane at high speed with another aircraft shooting at you and flying directly at you at the same time, and one false move can end your life.
0: Yeah, yeah.
1: But it doesn't sound like you felt too much pressure.
0: No. No. I was going to get that guy.
16: And in April 1945, he got that guy, a prolific German ace named Walter Schuch, who he would actually get to meet decades later. Joe was in a P-51, Schuch was in an ME-262 jet, but that would also be a day that nearly claimed Joe's life. Joe Peter Burrs just published the fifth edition of his autobiography. Maybe it'd be a good Father's Day gift for a dad in your life. Our Father's Day edition of Hometown Heroes comes right back after this.
1: Hey, do you ever have those moments where you realize you've been settling for less than the best for way too long? 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And I gotta tell you, when it comes to your money, I think I've found a better way. 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
16: Welcome back to Hometown Heroes on this Father's Day weekend. We're listening to the memories of one of America's oldest dads, Joe Peterburz, who will turn 102 come November. Back on April 10th, 1945, he was a 20-year-old P-51 pilot about to experience perhaps the most eventful day of his life.
0: The bombers dropped their load, and simultaneously we were hit by a swarm of ME-262s. Well, I latched onto one of them. I saw he blew up one D-17, and I'd, you know, but then rolled over to start down on him. He's down around 25,000. So I got throttles wide open, and I'm coming in, and he's pulled into a second B-17, and just as I was pulling into a six, the second B-17 blows, and I start firing, and I get hits in his left wing and engine. I see a little smoke and fire. So he rolls over to a slow right turn and starts down to the deck. And I'm chasing him, and I'm losing my speed advantage, of course, because he's now has had balls to the wall, and I'm even, you know, but he's still got the advantage. And we get down to about 4,000 or 5,000 feet, and there's a deck of clouds, undercast, and he pulls into it, and he tells me later, after years, 60 years later, that when he went into that cloud, he turns, makes a left turn to get rid of me if I chase him into the clouds. And during that left turn, his engine disintegrated, and he started his bailout procedure. But anyway, unbeknownst to me, I see him go in. I say, oh, I'm not going to go look for him in the clouds. So I pull off, and I look over to the left, and I see an airfield just loaded with aircraft, you know, all types, and just spread out, said, come and get me.
16: Mm-hmm.
0: And so I start over there. I go get down to the deck, balls to the wall, hoping to get some surprise. So I get there, start strafing. Oh, well, my flight leader was behind me during this time, and he was following me the whole way. We get down, his name is Dick Tracy, Captain Tracy. We get into the airfield, and we make a couple passes. We each got a couple on the first pass on the ground, and then on the third pass, Tracy gets hit. He's down right on the deck. He gets hit, and I see him get hit, and I see him bail out at about 300 feet, and he lands in a river right next to the airfield. So I continue around. So anyway, I made many too many passes. I made probably four or five passes, and then my last pass, and I got hit a couple times in the wing, but didn't affect the aircraft. But just come around to the last pass, I see this ME-200, FW-200, the Condor. So I'm coming in on him, and I feel a thud. And so I'm firing, and it blows up, and I'm pulling off, and I feel another thud. And I get oil over the windscreen, and so I'm pulling up. I get up to 10,000 feet and much altitude. Then I try manipulating. There was some kind of a procedure. You manipulate the throttles, mix your prop control and that sort of stuff, and you get better performance or some performance on the engine. So I'm deciding whether or not to go to the east or the west. The Russians were closer and they were to the east. And we were briefed that the front lines, the Allied front lines, were in the Magdeburg area. And Magdeburg's about 80 or 90 miles from where I am. So I decided to go to Magdeburg. I'm losing altitude all along, and I've been down to about 1,000 feet over Berg, which is a suburb of Magdeburg. It's just outside of Magdeburg. Anyway, I'm down to about 1,000 feet, and so I think, hell, I'm going to have to bail out. So I unstrap everything and get ready to... And I catch out of the side, my right side, I see this FW-190 coming in at me at my 3 o'clock positions. My aircraft is burning by now. And so I pull into him. He fires his rockets. It misses. And by that time, I look, I'm down to 500 feet. I'm too low to bail out. I got to belly this thing in. So I'm looking, please, I can't belly it in. I'm unstrapped. I'll kill myself. So, of course, this is all milliseconds, of course, going on in your head and stuff. And it's training that is, you just do this stuff automatically. You know, new circumstances, other circumstances, things are popping through your mind, and you know what to do once you learn the circumstance. So anyway, I have to go out of the left side because the right side is burning. I mean, the fire is coming out of the right side of the engine. So I pull out, I get out the wing and let myself go. And as published, I hit my knee on a horizontal stabilizer, pull the ripcord. My chute opens and I swing once and hit the ground hard. So at that time, I think, well, I better find out what's going on and where I am. I get up and I look around and... Oh, for nothing, not a tree for, 300-400 yards. And there's a group of 10 or 12 civilians coming at me. And so I'm looking at them, I think, I'm going to really get it. And about the same time, when they get to about 50 yards from me, a Luftwaffe sergeant comes tearing up on the motorcycle, stops, and stops the civilians from taking me. He said, no, you know, he pulls out his Luger and he's going to protect me, which is good because there were quite a few that were killed by civilians on that mission who were bailed out from that mission from the bombers.
1: Mm.
0: And anyway, about the same time, about four or five elderly gentlemen, probably in their 30s, 35, came out. And one was probably in his 50s or 60s. And he was the chief of police, wearing a leather hat. And he had a left arm. His left hand was a black leather glove, you know, probably lost his hand during World War One, but it was run out of one of Eric Stroganoff's movies, you know.
1: Mm-hmm.
0: Typical. That's what I was thinking at the time. And anyway, they take us into town. The sergeant says, okay, you can question them for a while. We go into probably the Burgermeister, the town hall or whatever they called it. And people are starting to gather outside. They're getting a little noisy. But anyway, we get in and they're searching my clothes and everything. They find a rosary that I always carried in my flight suit. They say, oh, I'm told later from the sergeant, they're saying, how could this Catholic be killing innocent men and women and children and stuff like that? You know, chief of police, he pulls out his Luger and actually puts it to my head. He said he wanted to shoot me on the spot. And the sergeant pulled out his Luger and said, we're leaving. I'm going back to the base. So things quieted down. He took me out, put me on the motorcycle. By that time, the cows around was getting a bad crowd out there. So he takes me. He was stationed at a major airfield at the Berg. And that's where he goes. And then... they put me in the local jail at the airfield, and I'm questioned by the Kasabo for, you know, no torture or anything like that, but it's just questioning for about 2 days. Then they bring me down to the train station and put me on a boxcar, I was waiting for the train, and them to put me on the boxcar, and one of the railroad guys, he comes up to me. He says, hey, you want a schnapps? I don't know what schnapps is. So I'm I take a swig of that, and I, wow.
1: Hello.
0: Those are, you know, just little things that it's hard to remember all the details around it, but I remember him giving me a schnapps. So I get on the train, and it's not a long, not even a, no, probably a couple hours. We get off, and I'm at Stalag 11, which is a POW camps, mainly occupied by British, but they had already evacuated the camp, and there was only about 100 Tommies left, and so we were put on a forced march. Put on a march. The next day, we started marching.
1: Lucky you.
0: off back to Berlin, where it all started, you know. And so we have 6 or 7 days of the march, and of course, it was just people, just refugees going from the east and the west, and just pandemonium, motorcycles running up and down the road. The military vehicles were trying to get by and this sort of stuff, too. And they were just trying to get the traffic moving, and it's just hopeless. And then, to top it all off, a couple of times we were strafed by our own fighters, you know. And we survived that. I got to Stalag 3 at Luchtenwalde, which was a mostly Russian and some Scandinavian.

0: And it was, the escape was basically, you know, the security was practically non-existent. There were a few guards around. It was just a matter of going under the fence at night, which we did. And we went down about, probably walked about 5 miles along the road towards Berlin. And here comes a tank unit rolling down the road. The sergeant, we were hiding in the ditch, and the sergeant jumps out, says some Russian stuff to him, and waves us out, and we come out, and they throw me a gun and hop on the tank, and off we are to fight the Battle of Jitterbug and Wittenberg on the Elbe. So in Jitterbug, I'm out on the patrol with a sergeant, a Russian sergeant. We come to a complex, civilian complex, housing complex, and really nice apartments and this sort of thing. So he's in there, and he is really bad. And he tells us to get aside, get out of the way. And he gets in the middle of the room with a burp gun. And he just stands with that room and destroys everything. You know, they had nice radios and all the nice furniture. And he just stood in the center of the room laughing like hell and just spraying everything. And I'll never forget that. I thought, this guy's a little nuts. You know?
1: It's the Russian rage at destroying German property,
0: yeah.
1: Basically.
0: Mm-hmm. Yeah.
1: And I want people to catch that, because your story is pretty unique. There are not too many guys who can tell a story like this. So you're shot down. If that Luftwaffe officer doesn't come over, you're probably dead right there at the hands of civilians. Mm-hmm. He saves your life. You're a prisoner. You end up on a forced march. You survive that. The next POW camp, you escape, which the odds were overall in Europe in POW camps, not good for trying to escape, but you do that. And then, since you run into a Russian tank outfit, all of a sudden you're part of the Red Army.
0: Yeah.
1: You're fighting the same enemy, but for a different country.
0: Right.
1: You can't make this stuff up.
0: I don't.
1: So now you're actually an infantryman in the Red Army.
0: Right. And then from Jitterbug, we go all up to Wittenberg, and we have a few skirmishes on the way, not major, but dead bodies, German bodies, laid, you know, soldiers all over the place as we go by. That, you know, for a guy that's a fly, you know, we don't get close to the war. And I really increased my appreciation for what the ground troops do, because it was, you know, it's a horrible situation. You know, you just can't even compare. It's there's no comparison at all between the things you go through in the air and the things you go through on the ground. We're at Wittenberg, a U.S. Army patrol comes across, and the group of us that escaped someplace after we passed Jitterbug, I noticed. I was, you know, we were separated throughout the thing, the column, and I lost contact with all the other Americans. I was the only one left.
1: And you don't speak Russian.
0: And I don't speak, you know, I could speak a little German, and we could do, and the Russian lieutenant could speak a little English and a little German too, so we were able to get some, but I couldn't get any really solid idea of what's on. When we get to Wittenberg, and the patrol comes across, they're sort of hiding me. The Russians are sort of keeping me out of sight. They're not, you know, hey, here's your buddies coming in. They were keeping me out of sight. And fortunately, the team leader, the patrol leader, saw this flight suit. He knew it was an American flight suit. So he started talking to the lieutenant, you know, who's that back there? And they had some discussion back and forth. And reluctantly, he released me to the patrol. But anyway, well, after the war, over 60 years after the war, I find out from Sergeant Lewis, who we came in contact with each other. He was one of the escapees, the sergeants. We came in contact through a mutual German researcher. Oh, back in, it was, I think, about 1998 or 9 or something like that. And he told me, he said, that a American general came over and met the Russians, and they took all of those guys back with him. And I'm thinking, well, what the hell? Well, why was I left behind? Didn't they tell him that there was another guy in it? Or was there some kind of a, you know, I have no idea, and I'm the only guy left now, so. It's impossible, but it's a fog of war that I'll never understand.
1: So according to that version, all the Americans had been reclaimed from the Soviet unit.
0: Yeah.
1: And it sounded like you were saying the Soviet commander was reluctant to let you go.
0: Yeah.
1: What do you think would have happened to you if you had to stay with those guys?
0: I think I was just a pawn for, you know, at this time all the political stuff was going, Potsdam conferences, you know, all this was going on. Patton wanted to continue the war to go with Russia. So there

0: And I think maybe they just, I have no idea, absolutely no idea. And I didn't really give a crap back then when I was really just having a lot of fun. No, I was taking care of myself.
1: And he still is as he heads toward birthday number 102. No doubt Joe Peter Burrs will have a special Father's Day. And I suppose there's quite a bit he would have missed out on if he had stuck with his plan to become the kind of father that wears a Roman collar and officiates Mass. 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
14: Did you know you might be part of the 75% of Americans who think they waste less food than they actually do? 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
20: Under pressure again. I'm Angelo Bavaro, Fox News. President Trump is facing new questions about the state of peace talks with Iran after new strikes in the Middle East.
21: Iran says it hit U.S. assets based right here in the Middle East. And shortly after that announcement, officials in Bahrain, which hosts a U.S. military base, say they were the ones that came under attack from Iranian drones. Now, all of this, of course, happening just a day after the U.S. military announced that it launched strikes along the southern coast in Iran. CENTCOM says its forces struck Iranian missile and drone storage locations, as well as coastal radar sites. That military action was in response to Iran attacking a Singapore-flagged ship that was transiting the Strait of Hormuz on Thursday. Vice President J.D. Vance says if Iran has any issues with the MOU, that is how it's being applied, they can pick up the phone and call them. But he added, violence will be met with violence.
20: Fox's Jeff Paul. The U.S. military is on the ground in Venezuela to help in the rescue following this week's back-to-back earthquakes. Fox's Dana Marie McNichol in Florida.
22: South Florida answering the urgent call for help after Venezuela's deadly earthquakes. Hundreds of volunteers accepting donations, sorting and packing life-saving supplies with Global Empowerment Mission. For many, this is personal. Back-to-back 7.2 and 7.5 magnitude earthquakes rocked Venezuela Wednesday night. An unknown number of survivors are still trapped under the rubble.
20: The death toll now up to over 1,400. Coming up at the World Cup, Panama takes on England at 5 p.m. at New York, New Jersey Stadium, 5 p.m. Eastern. Also at 5 p.m. at Philadelphia Stadium, Croatia and Ghana. Later, Colombia versus Portugal and Congo versus Uzbekistan, 7:30 p.m. Algeria versus Austria and Jordan versus Argentina. 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
1: From the wild world of D.C. politics to America's culture clash, brace yourself for the reality check you've been waiting for. The one and only Mike Gallagher.
2: Isn't it crazy to watch some Republicans snatch defeat from the jaws of victory? Isn't it wild? We got a handful of Republicans who don't seem to want to seize the moment we're in. And the moment we're in is watching Democrats and the Democrat Party of 2026 go into this socialist, communist, Marxist, leftward lurch. And there's enthusiasm for these Marxists. Young white kids, they're all about it. That's who got these socialists elected in New York. As it turns out, 7% of voters showed up in the New York primary, and the socialists' victories were propelled by young white voters. So, you know, hey, let it burn. Let them burn the Democrat Party to the ground. Normal Americans are looking at this and saying, we don't want anything to do with this party. We got nothing in common with people who are Marxists and communists and socialists. One of the communists who won stormed out of an interview yesterday, some radio interview, where the host was just simply saying, well, can you explain these previous comments you've made about hating America and 9/11, you know, was America's fault? She stormed out. Didn't want to even answer it. That's all she's going to be able to do, because they're nuts. These people are screwballs. So let that happen, okay? Because it's good for us. It's good for the Republicans. It's good for normals, the normies, as Kurt Schlichter calls them, over at Town Hall. And it's good for the country, because we may just be able to win the midterms as they keep lurching so far left. So why won't Republicans seize the moment and act like the victors in the moment we're in? Yesterday, Trump actually canceled a bill signing ceremony that makes housing more affordable. And it was a bipartisan bill. He would have been able to spike the football, take some credit for making life a little more affordable for Americans. He canceled it because he said, nope, until we get the Save America Act passed, I'm not signing it. Good for him. I kind of love that. You know, he's got to try to get this thing across the finish line. But you got a handful of stubborn Republicans, which I think includes the Senate Majority Leader, John Thune, who just don't want to pass this Save America Act. It's an 80-20 issue. Again, normal Americans, even some of the freaks, agree that it's normal to provide photo ID in order to vote. Let me take you to Ohio. Do you know what the Republican governor of Ohio did yesterday? He vetoed legislation that would have required photo ID to cast a mail-in ballot. The Republican governor of Ohio actually vetoed a photo ID bill last night. Oh, we don't need it. It's not needed. We're great here in Ohio, he said. We do just fine. Can you imagine a Republican governor not wanting to strengthen election integrity? I'm telling you, these guys are either being paid off and they're corrupt as hell, or they're stupid as a box of rocks, or they want us to lose. They want to just be the opposition party. Maybe they just want to lose. Maybe Mike DeWine, this feckless, spineless, gutless governor wants the Republican Party to be the minority party forever. Because let me tell you something. If we don't win in November and we don't try to get this country turned around, we may never win another election. And he's been around 100 years. I mean, Mike DeWine has been around a long, long time. Time for him to go. Time for these folks to get voted out. Get rid of these folks. Get rid of the Lisa Murkowskis and the John Thunes. Get rid of the enemy that we have right now is within. These are true political enemies that we have. And there's no way around it. 1-800-655-MIKE. Watching the Democrats grow into a communist party is one thing. Now's the time for Republicans to seize the day. Now's the time that Republicans can wake up and recognize if we don't have the Save America Act, we're done. You cannot tell 80% of the American. When's the last time 80% of Americans agreed on anything? Anything. And there's Mike DeWine. Oh, this photo ID law is all burden for so little benefit. The bill is not needed, he said. Ohio does an excellent. Yeah, there's no fraud in Ohio. No, there's no Democrats who want to cheat in Ohio. No, you're right, Governor DeWine. What a joke. What a miserable excuse of a Republican. Mike DeWine. 800-655-MIKE. We're in the Relief Factor studios. I'm glad to have you here. Thursday, June the 25th. We got a lot of breaking news to break to kind of analyze and dive into. And I'm just frustrated and I'm exasperated and I'm confused.
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1: We got to get our buddy Jack Windsor on the show. Wonder if he's around. See if we can. I'll text Jack Windsor, who does great, great work over at the Windsor Report, and of course our station there in Columbus on 98.9 FM. Because I got to get to the bottom of this. We got to figure these Republicans out once and for all. Georgia writes a text. The bottom line is that these career politicians, rhinos, and the Democrats, they want to be able to control and manipulate the election system. It's that simple. That's why they're against the Save America bill. The Uniparty, you hear that a lot. And that's what this Georgia texter is sort of referring to. The Uniparty. These career politicians who want to be able to schmooze with each other at their Washington, D.C. cocktail parties, and they refuse to adhere to the will of the people. There is no reason that this Save America Act is not getting passed. The smart kids keep saying, oh, they don't have the votes. They don't have the... Well, you have the votes if they vote the right way. If these handful of obstinate, stubborn, ridiculous Republicans would vote the right way, you'd have the votes. Yeah, you don't have the votes because you got a handful of Republicans who are voting with the Democrats and opposing what 80% of the American people expect to get passed. And Ohio, you got to let me know what's behind Mike DeWine here. Again, been around 100 years. I remember him back in the day. I mean, I remember when he was a local council member, whatever he was, a gazillion years ago. I saw that headline before I went to bed last night. I almost couldn't sleep. The Ohio governor, Mike DeWine, vetoed legislation that would have required photo ID in order to cast a mail-in ballot. Oh, we're okay. We don't need to do that here in Ohio, he said. I'm going to veto it. I'm going to shoot that down. I'm going to knock it down because our elections go just fine here. We got nothing to worry about. My Lord. Gosh, that fires me up. What about you? We're going to find out. 800-655-MIKE. 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Phil in Phoenix writes, Mike, these rhinos have it good. They don't want to rock the boat. But isn't their boat being rocked right now? Don't you think that the Lisa Murkowskis and the John Thunes and even the Governor Mike DeWines of the world are getting an earful from aggravated, frustrated, furious constituents? I mean, they're going against the majority of their own constituency. Why do they want to? I wish I could understand it. I wish I could understand it. James is in Ohio, 23 past the hour. Where in Ohio are you, James?
2: I live in Columbus.
1: Gotcha.
2: And I know in the last month, DeWine has changed lethal injection, and he wouldn't sign to let that happen, and also he's changing sentences for death row criminals and just giving them life now. So he's totally against lethal injection and things like that.
1: So he's basically a liberal Democrat.
2: Yes.
1: That's the only way to put it. He's just a liberal Democrat, and you know, pretends to be a Republican. This is exactly what people mean by RINO, Republican in name only. There's not a Republican worth their weight in gold who feels the way the opposition to this does. It's pathetic. It's pathetic, and it's frustrating, and it's infuriating, and it's wrong. And people are getting tired of it. And look what they're doing. We've got an opportunity here. We've got a wonderful opportunity to seize the day, to be able to say, as the Democrats are literally blowing themselves, not literally, but figuratively blowing themselves up with this tidal wave of communism that has gripped the Democrat Party. Look, the commies are in control. Hakeem Jeffries, Nancy Pelosi, Chuck Schumer, they're the losers here. And make no mistake, and we're hearing this over and over again out of Washington, D.C., establishment Democrats are in a full-fledged panic over the rise of the Zohran Mamdani-inspired socialist wing of the Democrat Party. They are pervasive. Here was Scott Jennings last night, who's going to join us, of course, on the big patriotic Gulf of America cruise this November. We're in the final couple of weeks for you to sign up. More on that in just a moment, if you're thinking about a great vacation in November. But here was Scott, our Salem colleague, who also serves as a CNN contributor. Here he was last night on CNN Newsnight.
3: Well, I don't think this is just his instinct. I've been all over the country lately and talked to a lot of people out there. This Save America Act, it's not just him thinking about it. Millions of Republicans across the country are worried about it. They're asking about it. They're asking their members of Congress about it. You talk to a member of Congress, they'll tell you the number of calls they're getting on it. I'm sure he's hearing about it. So I think, you know, I'll just play devil's advocate on the strategy.
4: Yeah, yeah.
3: I'm not arguing the housing bill is bad. In fact, it might be good to campaign on. But you could see a world where if Republicans who love President Trump perceive that he was giving up on this thing that they actually really care about, that would be politically depressive to them heading into a midterm where, you know, mid-off-year turnout is already an issue for Republicans.
1: He's right. Politically depressive is a good way to put it. Trump forfeited his ability to have a public bill signing yesterday.
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1: A bunch of us who are hosting the Gulf of America cruise are going to record a segment today. I'm looking forward to catching up with Scott Jennings in person. Larry O'Connor is going to join us as well on the cruise, but he's traveling. He can't do the big segment we're going to record. But Scott Jennings will be there. Kurt Schlichter from Town Hall. Jennifer Horn, the morning host on AM 870, The Answer in Los Angeles. She's going to be one of our hosts. This is going to be a spectacular vacation, and I just don't want you to miss out, because we've only got about another week or two for you to book your stateroom. The Gulf of America cruise is going to be a seven-day vacation. We set sail out of Fort Lauderdale on November the 14th. We're going to explore Jamaica, the Cayman Islands, the Bahamas. I mean, you name it. We're going to have a blast on a beautiful cruise ship called the Eurodam from Holland America. As I always remind you, don't try to book the trip directly through Holland America in order to save a couple of bucks, because you won't be admitted to all of the exclusive events that we have planned for our passengers. We've already got several hundred people joining us. It's going to be a great trip. There's nothing like the experience of being with a bunch of like-minded patriots on a vacation like this. And every night, we all get together at the World Stage, which is a state-of-the-art theater on the Eurodam, and we have programs and great interactive events, meet-and-greets, photo ops. And it's a vacation you'll never forget. Again, November 14th through the 21st, out of Fort Lauderdale, the Gulf of America cruise with Mike Gallagher, Scott Jennings, Larry O'Connor, Kurt Schlichter, and Jen Horn. For information, just text to get the details and the itinerary, just text the keyword cruise to 94878. Just text the keyword cruise to 94878, or you can visit my website, MikeOnline.com. You'll see the Gulf of America cruise information there. The pricing, the itinerary, it starts as low as $1,800 a person. It's a wonderful vacation, and I look forward to seeing you on board November the 14th. Jesse Waters yesterday had a monologue about the takeover of the Democrat Party that was so powerful, so compelling. I think I'm going to play it once an hour today. So if you missed it earlier, I'm going to play it again. I'm going to play it now, because he talks about the consequences of what today's Democrat Party is turning into. Look, I don't know why anybody wants to be a Democrat considering what the party is representing today. And young kids, it's real simple. This is not hard. When a guy like Zohran Mamdani campaigns on free stuff, we're going to take from the rich and give to those who are struggling, well, that's a popular message. When you're a young, white, entitled, spoiled brat who wants the world handed to you on a silver platter, you'll vote for that. You'll vote for that. It's not reasonable, it's not realistic, and the older they get, they're going to look back and say, what in the world was I thinking? I mean, the New York Post reports that 7% of voters showed up in the New York primary, and the vast majority of voters who put these communists into the victory margin this week were young white voters. White voters largely under the age of 30. You and I know exactly what's going on here. It's entitlement. I want a free bus ride. I don't want to have to pay to ride the bus. I want to get on the subway for free. I want free groceries. I want my rent paid for. If I don't want to pay my rent, I'm going to be able to squat in the apartment and you can't even kick me out. That's the mindset that Zohran Mamdani and this trio of communists who won this week, that's what they embrace. They wallow in that entitlement. That's how they get power. That's how they get into power. And so it's going to take the grown-ups in the room. It's going to take the adults. It's going to take normal Americans to beat this travesty back. Now, I want to play this again because it was it really, really impacted me when I saw it last night on The Five on Fox News Channel. Here's Jesse Waters.
0: Well, Hips is cooked, so is Schumer. They have no clout. They got rocked on their home turf. So, bye-bye. This is dangerous. You don't think these people can springboard to become governor, senator, AG? This is how it happens. You guys run your little power centers in Chicago, Los Angeles, New York. All of a sudden, you guys just populated all the higher offices in those states. And you guys are just going to sit back and do nothing with that power? You're coming for us. You're coming for our money. You're coming for our people. You're coming for our way of life. It's not socialism, guys. This is communism. You can't reason with these guys. You have to crush them. And we will, because we're not going to let our greatest city get destroyed. We're not going to let our civilization get destroyed. These people are going to steal from us. These people want to hurt us. This isn't like your regular Democrat. Tish James says these people are crazy. One of the ladies said she wants to destroy Western civilization. Now, I don't know about you. I take that as a threat. Another woman says she wants to empty prisons. That sounds like a violent threat. Abolish ICE. That means you can break into the country, rape, and stay. I don't like that. I'm not going to go for it, and no one's going to go for it. And the way we're going to react is going to be a lot tougher than the way Trump is reacting. The way we're going to react is going to make Trump look like a kitten. I look at Latin America, same thing. You have presidencies that swing from crazy communists to right-wing tough guys. Is that how America is supposed to be? Because that's the way it looks. These people don't believe in borders, capitalism, our founding fathers. They're here to steal, punish us, and then throw around welfare. This is a third world takeover. This is what happens when you import the third world. Did you know that New York City is 70% non-white, 40% foreign-born, 50% of the apartments, they don't even speak English, not even their first language. These three women who Mondani endorsed weren't even born in New York City, weren't even raised in New York City. They're carpetbaggers. Carpetbaggers, Jessica. And everyone's talking about like, oh, Mondami, oh, you got all this juice. Like he's this like harmless novice politician on a hot streak. This guy is trouble. This guy is a Trojan horse. And communism is going to take over the Democratic Party, and then we're going to have to beat it, because you can't do anything else besides beat it to a pulp.
2: Yeah.
1: You know, a progressive will hear that, and they'll hear racism. Somebody on the far left hears that. Oh, that's just a bitter, white, racist Republican. Normal Americans, I suspect even a lot of Democrats, they hear that and they nod their heads in agreement. Because he's right. And the only way that we can beat them is to beat them. The only way we can defeat this is to go to the ballot box in droves and beat this back. And then when we go to the ballot box, it better be a voting system that we can trust. It better be. You see what happened with Mike Lindell this week, the MyPillow guy? The Dominion voting systems dropped their gazillion-dollar lawsuit against him. It's wonderful news for Mike and for MyPillow. And I was so, so relieved to see that story. And I know Mike I read somewhere that he has spent so far $20 million defending himself against these lawsuits. And all he wants is regular, reliable voting machines, ballots, paper ballots, no more computers, no more electronic ballots, no more ability to cheat. He's been ahead of the election and they've destroyed him. They've done everything they can do to ruin the company and him, and he's just indefatigable. He's like, nope, I'm going to keep chugging along. Because if we don't have secure and safe elections in America, we don't have a country. It's that simple. And here we've got a Republican governor in Ohio who won't even sign a bill that requires photo ID for your mail-in ballots. So anybody can mail in a vote. You can be any Tom, Dick, or Harry. You can be whatever you can hide. They have a commons. We're going to get Jack Windsor on the show today. He's a great Buckeye State journalist. And Jack's going to join us to explain what is behind a Republican governor like Mike DeWine who vetoes legislation that would have required a majority of voters to provide photo ID in order to cast a mail-in ballot. Look, I would argue requiring a photo ID for a mail-in ballot is even more important than a photo ID for in-person voting. The fraud potential with mail-in ballots is 1,000 times more dangerous than in-person voting. Mike's in Cleveland, Ohio, can give us some insight here on the Ohio governor. Hey, Mike, welcome to the show.
3: Hello. Hello, Mike. First-time caller, a little on the nervous side, but it's an honor speaking with you.
1: Thank you. Don't be nervous. Here's what I always tell people. Whatever you do, don't think of the 7 million people who are right now listening to every word you're saying, hanging on to your every word. Don't think about that, because that'll make you more relaxed.
3: Okay. All right. Thank you very much.
1: I'm kidding. It's just you and me.
3: I sang the national anthem in front of 8,000 people, so I guess I'm kind of used to it.
1: You can do that. You can do this. And look, singing the Star Spangled Banner is a lot harder than giving me your opinion on the radio and TV, so good for you. All right, tell me what you think, Mike. What's behind Mike DeWine here?
3: Okay, well, he's one of those lame duck governors, I guess what they'd call it, you know, when he's out the door, like Kasich was. When he ran against Trump, and then he voted for Biden, and then he was on CNN almost every night. You know, on his way out, Mike DeWine also a couple of days ago voted against the death penalty. So he's going to let that guy that set that woman on fire, you know, just spend the rest of his life on taxpayer money. He'll be on CNN, and he's quite aware of the Somalis, the illegal Somalis out in Springfield. And it might be a good idea to maybe get Bob Franz on as well. I mean, Jack Windsor is...
1: Oh, sure. Jack's great. Bob's great. Bob would be great to talk about this as well, Mike. You know, to your point,

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1: Funny text message from California. I like this. If it quacks like a duck, walks like a duck, talks like a duck, it might be a rhino. It may just be a rhino. We got clowns to the left of us, rhinos to the right. Here we are, stuck in the middle together. I was talking to somebody last night about the extraordinary generosity of this audience during our Angel Tree campaign. You know that this audience alone donated over $220,000 to send kids to summer camps, prisoner kids, the children of prisoners who are going to get to go to summer camp because of you. And that's this audience. And look, something is different in 2026. There's no question. Some companies are facing some headwinds. Business is off in some places. People are feeling the affordability challenges, the so-called affordability crisis. And look at this show. For 4 weeks, May and June, you stepped up and you donated almost $250,000 to send a child to a Christian summer camp. So don't tell me that this is not a great and decent and good country. Don't tell me. I mean, look, you love this country. You lift this country up. You're the polar opposite of what the Democrat Socialists of America, the DSA, stands for. Larry O'Connor from Town Hall and our morning host on many stations around the Salem Media Network, he posted it on X the other day. The DSA hates America. Democrats helped it grow. This is what the DSA represents. Abolish the Senate. Abolish the Electoral College. Replace the presidency, subordinate the Supreme Court, draft a new constitution, create a socialist republic. This is not a reform agenda. This is a replacement agenda. It's what Jesse Waters was referring to. They want to come after us. They want to replace us. All the drama about the so-called great replacement theory, that's what the Democrat Socialists of America are about. Replace our Constitution. Look, you think I'm making that up? Brad Lander was one of the ones who won in New York. He's going to be representing, you know, Congress for the people of New York after he won this week

0: Listen to what he said was going to be the first priority.
1: Last Thursday, I gave a name to that spirit that has been moving in New York City. I said it was solidarity.
2: Yes. Yeah.
1: I said it was the force we need to vanquish our biggest foes.
2: Yeah.
1: And I don't mean Wemby and the Spurs. Solidarity is the force that we need to vanquish Trump's fascism.
2: Yeah.
1: Wow. To abolish ICE.
2: Yeah.
1: And to stand up to the billionaires who are rigging our economy.
0: Notice the word he used? Vanquish. Now, you listen to what he said compared to what Jesse Waters warned, and you get a complete picture. They want to vanquish us. And if they can't silence us at the ballot box, well, maybe they'll just have to kill us. Ask the family of Charlie Kirk. Ask the Secret Service, who three times, thankfully, managed to thwart a Trump assassination attempt. Look, we got to beat them. We got to win. We got to fight, or we're going to lose the country forever. Don't worry if you missed the Jesse Waters brilliant monologue from yesterday. We're going to play it again next. Also, Hakeem Jeffries says the enemy is Donald Trump. 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
6: Hi, I'm Clint Black. Have you heard of Rett syndrome? I hadn't until my niece Courtney was diagnosed. Rett syndrome is a neurological disorder which occurs mostly in girls. It's often misdiagnosed as autism or cerebral palsy. Rett syndrome strikes without warning. A girl with Rett syndrome starts out as a happy, healthy baby until 6 or 18 months of age, when something goes terribly wrong. She loses the ability to speak, use her hands to play with toys, or even feed herself. She may also lose the ability to walk. A girl with Rett syndrome.
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4: Time's running out in the quake-devastated Venezuela. I'm Carmen Roberts, Fox News. 3 days after massive twin earthquakes struck the South American country, rescue efforts are ramping up as crews desperately search for survivors under the rubble-flattened communities. The death toll soaring again, topping 1,400, with nearly 69,000 people missing. Fox's Dana Marie McNichol reports from Florida.
7: It has been incredible to see the immense support. People are boxing with tears in their eyes, waiting 2 hours to donate goods. I'm talking diapers, water. And so many of those people I've spoken to here, they are thankful for the Trump administration and how quickly they have moved efforts and resources here. U.S. military forces and the most elite search and rescue crews are on the ground with their canines. Now, U.S. Southern Command are leading the efforts. Acting Venezuelan President Delcy Rodriguez said that President Trump called her yesterday to reaffirm U.S. government support there. So survivors still trapped under the rubble. The death toll continues to rise.
4: And in Iran, we have renewed U.S. and Iranian attacks threatening the ceasefire. Another ship was struck in the Strait of Hormuz, followed by Iran's attack on one Thursday. And the U.S. retaliated yesterday, and Iran responded today with more strikes on a U.S. ally, Bahrain.
8: Bahrain did not immediately report any damages. The U.S. has said, though, that any disruptions in the Strait of Hormuz would be a violation of this memo of understanding.
4: Fox's Madeline Rivera says Iran leadership responded.
8: A member of Iran's parliament wrote this on X. The reality in the Persian Gulf has changed. The Strait of Hormuz is governed by Iran, so respect the rules, use secure routes, do not mistake control for escalation.
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1: From the wild world of D.C. politics to America's culture clash, brace yourself for the reality check you've been waiting for. 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
2: The shockwaves are continuing to reverberate throughout the Democrat Party. Establishment Democrats realize they're not in control anymore. It's this brash, young, entitled, gimme, gimme, gimme wave of socialist, Marxist, communists who are running the party. And the Democrats know it. The shockwaves are reverberating, but it's good for our side. This is, I said this from right off the bat. And even Jonah Goldberg, who is no fan of President Trump or of MAGA, posted something moments ago that makes a lot of sense. And I think he reposted, I don't know that these are his words, but he reposted it and he agreed with this sentiment. The Democratic Party just gave a massive in-kind donation to the GOP and its crazies, because a lot of voters may be disgusted with the GOP, and they should be, but if you convince them that the alternative is these gargoyles, they'll continue to vote for what they see as the marginally less insane party. Now, obviously, I don't agree that we're filled with crazies. We've got our share. I mean, you know, we got Tucker Carlson and Marjorie Taylor Greene prominently and triumphantly exiting the Republican Party, which is interesting timing considering what's going on with the Democrat Party. But, hey, that's up to them. We've got our share of zanies. There's no doubt about it. But if the American public, if the electorate views the Democrats for what they've become, they're going to say, you know what? I got to vote for the party that's less crazy. Gargoyles is a good word. These people are hideous. One of the people who won this week, one of these women, maybe we should find that radio interview, Tracy. Can we see if we can track that down? I don't even know which one it was. But she got so offended that the radio host was saying, well, how do you explain these awful things that you've said in the past about how America is to blame for 9/11? And you loathe capitalism and you want to upend, and she stormed out of the interview. I will not be yelled at. The guy wasn't, the interviewer, as I understand it, wasn't yelling at her at all. And it's not going to be limited to New York. Don't think that there's not going to be momentum now for the Muslim guy who's running in Michigan. Don't think there won't be momentum for Muslim socialists all over. They think they've got a formula, these rabid far-left Democrats. Muslim, Marxist, we're going to offer free stuff, we're going to promise to abolish ICE, and in the words of Brad Lander out of New York, vanquish our opposition. So I was so riveted by a little soliloquy that Jesse Waters provided yesterday on The Five on Fox News. And I'm going to play this once an hour. It's very important. And I want to see if you agree with his message. Because to me, he had about the most perfect conclusion to what we're witnessing with today's Democrat Party of anybody. And I promised to you that I would play it once an hour. We'll also make it available through our text line if you want to have this clip in your possession. But here it is, Jesse, with what I think is a pitch-perfect response on Fox News.
3: Hips is cooked, so is Schumer. They have no clout. They got rocked on their home turf. So bye-bye. This is dangerous. You don't think these people can springboard to become governor, senator, AG. This is how it happens. You guys run your little power centers in Chicago, Los Angeles, New York. All of a sudden, you guys just populated all the higher offices in those states. And you guys are just going to sit back and do nothing with that power? You're coming for us. You're coming for our money. You're coming for our people. You're coming for our way of life. It's not socialism, guys. This is communism. You can't reason with these guys. You have to crush them. And we will, because we're not going to let our greatest city get destroyed. We're not going to let our civilization get destroyed. These people are going to steal from us. These people want to hurt us. This isn't like your regular Democrat. Tish James says these people are crazy. One of the ladies said she wants to destroy Western civilization. Now, I don't know about you. I take that as a threat. Another woman says she wants to empty prisons. That sounds like a violent threat. Abolish ICE. That means you can break into the country, rape, and stay. I don't like that. I'm not going to go for it, and no one's going to go for it. And the way we're going to react is going to be a lot tougher than the way Trump is reacting. The way we're going to react is going to make Trump look like a kitten. I look at Latin America, same thing. You have presidencies that swing from crazy communists to right-wing tough guys. Is that how America is supposed to be? Because that's the way it looks. These people don't believe in borders, capitalism, our founding fathers. They're here to steal, punish us, and then throw around welfare. This is a third world takeover. This is what happens when you import the third world. Did you know that New York City is 70% non-white, 40% foreign-born, 50% of the apartments, they don't even speak English, not even their first language. These three women who Mondani endorsed weren't even born in New York City. Weren't even raised in New York City. They're carpetbaggers. Carpetbaggers, Jessica. And everyone's talking about, like, oh, Mondami, oh, you got all this juice. Like he's this, like, harmless novice politician on a hot streak. This guy is trouble. This guy is a Trojan horse. And communism is going to take over the Democratic Party, and then we're going to have to beat it, because you can't. Can't do anything else besides beat it to a pulp.
2: Is there anything he said that you disagree with? We're facing an existential threat. He's right. They are dangerous. And they're going to come for us. They already have. 800-655-MIKE. He is so right. We have to defeat this. And we got to defeat it at the ballot box. And if you think that what he said is ridiculous or over the top or outrageous, here's one of the stars of this movement, Brad Lander, who's going to represent New York in the Congress in the 10th Congressional District. Here's what he said after his victory this week.
4: Last Thursday, I gave a name to that spirit that has been moving in New York City. I said it was solidarity. I said it was the force we need to vanquish our biggest foes. And I don't mean Wemby and the Spurs. Solidarity is the force that we need to vanquish Trump's fascism. To abolish ICE. And to stand up to the billionaires who are rigging our economy.
2: I love the narrative, the billionaires rigging the economy. And that lands with young people. It's been reported and revealed 7% of voters showed up this week in New York, and the vast majority of people who voted for the people like that guy, young white voters. White voters under the age of 30. But they are a powerful bloc. You can't dismiss them. If you want that Jesse Waters clip that I'm going to play every hour today, feel free to text the keyword Jesse to our text line, which is 800-655-MIKE. That's 800-655-6453. Just text the keyword Jesse to 800-655-6453. We'll send you back the link where you can see and hear that powerful monologue from Jesse Waters. Give me your reaction to what Jesse had to say. 800-655-MIKE. Tell me what you're thinking right now. What, give me your analysis now that we've had a chance to sort of absorb the enormity of this socialist, slam dunk in New York and beyond. I keep telling you, and I'm going to remind you over and over again, don't just think this is a New York-only thing. This is a nationwide scourge. This is a nationwide cancer. This socialist, Marxist, communist cancer, it's like crabgrass that is just creeping throughout the country. And they're going to try to get their tentacles into every congressional race, every gubernatorial race, every state senate race, every race they can get. They're going to try to infiltrate. And they're going to, it's a simple formula. Promise free stuff. Attack billionaires. And say you're going to abolish and vanquish Trump and ICE. And that's what they got. That's all they got. Give me your reaction. 800-655-MIKE, 800-655-6453. We've got an open phone line here in the Relief Factor Studios. 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

0: Mike Gallagher.
1: You know, we understand that these socialist, communist, Marxists are enemies of the United States. We get that. But you know the other political enemy we face? These rhinos who won't pass the Save America Act. These rhino governors like Mike DeWine in Ohio, who actually just yesterday vetoed a photo ID bill for mail-in ballots. Said, we don't need it here in Ohio. We're fine. We do great things in Ohio. Everything's great. Can't wait to catch up with our pal Jack Windsor in a couple of moments and get the lowdown on this rhino Republican governor, Mike DeWine. This is the problem we've got.

0: You'd think right now Republicans would be able to seize the day. As the Democrats are imploding and they're in a civil war and they are fighting among themselves and you got the far left trying to beat back the establishment Democrats, now's the time that Republicans have an opportunity to totally capitalize on the moment. Instead, you've got the John Thunes and the Lisa Murkowskis and the Mike DeWines trying to snatch defeat out of the jaws of victory. Give me your reaction to all of it. 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Here's Jeannie in Arizona. Jeannie, welcome aboard. How are you?
1: I'm doing fine, thank you.
0: Good. What's up?
1: Well, I'm looking at your show. I watch it all the time. But anyways, I think they could solve this whole, all this crap if they just had split the Democrat Party, had Republican and Democrat for America and Democrat for anywhere else, or Democrat for communism.
0: There you go. Well, that seems pretty concise to me. We appreciate you watching Salem News Channel, Jeannie. Thank you. Nathan's in South Carolina. Hi, Nathan.
2: Hey, Mike. How you doing, sir?
0: I'm good, sir. How you doing today?
2: Fantastic. I just want to let you know, I've got a shirt that you autographed from when you were local here in Greenville, South Carolina, from the 1980s.
0: So, oh, wow.
2: Go way back.
0: You ought to put that up on eBay. I'll bet you'd get $5 for it.
2: No, I'm going to keep it.
0: Thank you.
2: We go way back.
0: That's great. Thank you very much, Nathan. Well, good to catch up. Thanks, Nathan. 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
1: You want some good news out of the U.S. Supreme Court? There were some decisions just released. Let me give you a couple of pieces of good news before we go to the bad news governor of Ohio, Mike DeWine, and his inexplicable veto of a voter ID law that would have made a lot of sense for mail-in ballots. But let me give you good news. Let me put you in a good mood. First of all, two huge rulings by the Supreme Court. The court has sided with the Trump administration and ruled 6-3 that non-citizens who show up to our southern border do not automatically count as asylum seekers under federal law and can be turned away. It's a massive, massive win for the common sense immigration laws that President Trump and the government is enforcing. So again, and in a 6-3 ruling, it's always the same three lunatic progressive Supreme Court justices. It ought to be unanimous. Oh, what a crazy concept that you you're not automatically an asylum seeker just because you show up at our border and we can turn you away. And it was 6-3. I always love talking about a glass half empty or glass half full. 6-3. We got to get those three into therapy. And another 6-3 decision, again, the same liberal holdouts, you know, what's her name? Sotomayor, I'm sure, and Ketanji Brown Jackson. The Supreme Court ruled against the Attorney General of the state of Hawaii in the Wolford versus Lopez case, granting concealed carry holders a big win in the blue state of Hawaii. Hawaii is a liberal state, but the Supreme Court sided with the plaintiff who challenged Hawaii's law that required a property owner's explicit permission to allow gun owners to bring their lawful firearms into public businesses. So in a 6-3 ruling, the Supreme Court sided with the plaintiff that challenged a Hawaii state law that required the owner of a property to have explicit permission to allow a lawful gun owner to bring firearms into a public business. So two huge wins for America today coming from the United States Supreme Court. A big immigration win and a big win for the Second Amendment to the Constitution. Now, let me give you some not-so-great news. I saw this story last night that Mike DeWine, the Republican governor of Ohio, vetoed legislation that would have required the majority of voters to have to provide photo ID with their mail-in ballot. Now, an argument could be made that if you like the idea of photo ID in order to cast a ballot, there's much more potential for fraud with mail-in ballots than even in-person voting. But the Republican governor of Ohio said this bill is not needed because Ohio does an excellent job running our elections. Here we go again with another Republican leader failing to side with 80% of the American people or more. I'd argue it's more, that it makes sense that you have to establish that you are who you say you are when you cast a ballot. We wanted to track down Jack Windsor, who's the founder and editor-in-chief of the Ohio Press Network. He's the host of the Windsor Report on 98.9, The Answer, in Columbus, Ohio. He's a great investigative journalist, and he joins us here on the Mike Gallagher Show. Jack, thanks for making some time for us today. How are you, my friend?
2: Super fantastic. It's always an honor to be with you and the Mike Gallagher Show listeners. So thank you
1: God
2: for choosing
1: bless
2: me.
1: Well, our audience appreciates you very much. Can you please talk to me like I'm a 5-year-old and explain why a Republican governor doesn't think there's any need to strengthen election integrity in Ohio?
2: Yeah, I wish I could give you a reason other than he's a Democrat pretending to be a Republican, but he vetoed House Bill 472, and that's the bill that would have required photo ID for most mail-in absentee ballots starting in 2027. It's important to note just before summer recess, the General Assembly passed Senate Joint Resolution 10, putting a constitutional amendment decision on the November ballot to enshrine photo ID for in-person voting into the Ohio Constitution. And House Bill 472 was meant to be a statutory companion, closing that mail-in loophole in state law so standards applied equally across all voting methods. Now, voters will decide the constitutional piece in November while the mail-in rules stay under current rules, regulations, and processes.
1: Well, what is Governor DeWine's argument against strengthening voter integrity for mail-in ballots? What does he say is the reason for his veto yesterday, Jack?
2: He believes that House Bill 472 would not discourage fraud. It would not add any real security. It would create an additional and significant burden for Ohioans who vote by mail. And he says it's not needed because Ohio does an excellent job running elections. And he went on to say the purpose of a photo ID is to match the picture on the ID with the face of the person presenting the ID. And this makes logical sense when voters cast in person. However, he argues requiring the photo ID for mail-in ballot processes does not provide election officials with any opportunity to verify the ID picture matches the face of the voter and thereby serves no additional verification of the voter's true identity. Now, I can tell you what the response to that has been, and it's real simple. I lock my garage door every night and the door leading into my house. History tells me no one's ever tried to get through either of those doors, but you know what? Doesn't mean I don't lock them every single night. You close loopholes because it's a risk mitigation strategy. And secondarily, even if you're not able to open the envelope and look at the ID and then look at a person in front of you, what you have required is a prospective fraudulent voter to take an extra step to procure an ID, to get a signature, and put that all in an envelope. And that, on its own merits, would diminish the number of people who are trying to vote fraudulently by mail. So there's very little common sense, in my opinion, and in the opinion of many others, in his veto message.
1: There's zero common sense, other than, as you put it, he's the ultimate rhino. He's one of the many Republicans that we have to deal with who side with Democrats over and over and over again. And people have been calling me from Ohio pointing out this guy's anti-death penalty. This guy is absolutely a wolf in sheep's clothing. Mike DeWine is no Republican, but he's not alone, Jack. I mean, there's a lot of Republicans like him who just continue to want to side. And this is a moment right now where we're witnessing the Democrats, their civil war, their implosion with these radical leftist socialists and Marxists, and they're fighting the establishment, and Republicans could come along and slam the door on them electorally, and yet we've got the Mike DeWines of the world who get in the way. I mean, two things about DeWine's reaction to this. Number one, I love the lie that there's no widespread election fraud in America. Well, as we've pointed out time and time again, if you win by a whisker, like Biden did in 2020, you don't need widespread election fraud. You just need a little bit. You know, and like you said, it's a risk mitigation factor. So you have a photo. And then number two, I think of all the things that I've had to present my photo ID for to conduct business in America. For example, if you like to go to, like, if you use Airbnb, and I use Airbnb occasionally, you take a picture of yourself and you have to present the picture to apply to be a member of the Airbnb family. If you want to use your face ID on your iPhone, you take a picture of yourself and it does the whole circular thing and you move your, look. So we don't want to take voting as seriously as we take renting a vacation house or an apartment on an Airbnb? Are you kidding me, Jack?
2: It appears that Mike DeWine has been drinking the Kool-Aid from the progressive left. They argue anytime that you try to close election law loopholes that you're going to disenfranchise the electorate. The reality is what disenfranchises the electorate is the belief that my vote as a qualified elector is going to get watered down or canceled out. That's the real challenge here. Now, I did have a chance to talk with insiders of the General Assembly today, and the exact word I got back was evaluating. I asked, are they going to come back and override this veto? But I want to quickly point out, Governor Mike DeWine is a wolf in sheep's clothing. The way that he handled COVID was just like the governors of Michigan, California, and New York. And by the way, he created the monster known as Amy Acton, who is now within the margin of error in the gubernatorial race against Vivek Ramaswamy. As you already mentioned, he has come out against capital punishment and asked lawmakers in Ohio to take it out of the law books. He continues to defend Democrat Amy Acton, who literally ordered polls closed in 2020. Vivek Ramaswamy ran an ad highlighting that, and the governor said, "All baloney, that was my decision." I mean, you can go to his website and see that it clearly states the health director orders polls closed. So this guy is a Republican in name only, which is textbook definition right now.
1: Yeah, no, he's bad news. We're visiting with Jack Windsor, the editor-in-chief of the Ohio Press Network. He, of course, is featured on 98.9 FM in Columbus. He's featured on WHK, AM 1420 in Cleveland, and a great, great journalist in the Buckeye State. Jack, let me get your take on this battle going on right now among the Democrats. I keep warning this audience that what we saw in New York, it's spreading. It could impact Michigan in the senatorial race there. It could impact California. Are you guys seeing this in Ohio? Is there this formula of sort of socialist, Muslim even candidates who come along with this kind of, like I said, the formula that for success that they saw in New York? Are you guys seeing that in Ohio at all?
2: Yeah, we see it in the deep blue cities, right? Cleveland, Columbus, Cincinnati. We do have the world's second largest population of Somalis in the United States, and we're battling our own waste, fraud, and abuse in the Medicaid system here with respect to that community. One piece of information that I was able to dive into yesterday that I think is very curious and we're going to continue to take a look at is when you look at New York City, American-born voters there, actually going back to the mayoral election, they supported Cuomo. It was only the voters who came to America, born in other countries, who by a supermajority supported people like Mamdani. And then as you saw on Tuesday, it was the same thing playing over again. It was foreign-born New Yorkers who came to this country who voted for, and look, they're not Democrat Socialists of America. They're full-on communists. And right. It is particularly a younger crowd and a younger crowd from outside the United States.
1: Jack, I appreciate your perspectives very, very much. Keep fighting the good fight, and thanks for joining us on such short notice. Jack Windsor, our friend from, again, the Ohio Press Network. Thank you, Jack, and of course, Salem Media in Ohio. You know, his point gets back to Jesse Waters' point about, you know, foreign-born people who come into this country. When you import a whole bunch of people from foreign countries, you get a Zohran Mamdani. When you import a bunch of foreigners, this is what you get. You're going to get elected officials who are not going to look out.
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0: A lot of great quotes posted on the X account of Josh Krosshauer. Some of the things said after the shocking earthquake election of these rabid socialist communist Marxists in New York. Avila Chevalier is the kind of caricature made flesh that Fox News producers, Republican consultants, and right-wing Leninists dream about. I really don't mean that as an insult, because they have every right to crow. She's not a straw man. Another quote, she may be a wonderful friend and colleague, a terrific cook, and if she has dogs or cats, they may love her dearly, but if we can judge politicians by their publicly held views, and if we can't, what are we doing here? I think she's a horrible person. And finally, of this trio of socialists, this is another quote that I really liked. There's no sensible, informed Democrat who thinks these people are good for their party. Sure, they'll feed the alligator one limb at a time in exchange for their turnout efforts, but no grown-up believes open socialism, open borders, and closed prisons is a good message for a national party or even good policy. They're right. Good quotes. Good information. Here's some information you want about your cell phone. 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Dial #250. When prompted, say the keyword Mike Gallagher. Just dial #250. When prompted, say Mike Gallagher and make the switch to Pure Talk. Here's the Speaker of the House yesterday, Mike Johnson, reacting to what's happening in America with these far-left radical communists.
1: This is not your father's Democrat Party. And these kind of people have been popping up. You've been hearing me say for weeks there are many Mamdanis popping up all around the country. It is a dangerous thing. This is not a joke. We are in a fight right now to save the Republic. And every American needs to take this seriously. You need to wake up. This upcoming midterm election is not the midterm elections of years ago. This is going to decide the direction of the country. Are we going to maintain our status as a constitutional republic on our 250th anniversary? Or are we going to make a new choice and go down some road towards a communist utopia? That's the choice right now.
0: That's the choice. This is not a drill. This is dangerous. It is frightening, but it's real. You got the perfect storm. And you know exactly what's going on here. I'm reading here in the New York Post, only 7% of voters showed up this week in New York. And the overwhelming majority of voters who elected these crazed far-left communists

white voters under the age of 30. Nobody wants free stuff more than a young, entitled white kid. Free bus rides? I'm in. We're gonna vanquish the billionaires? I'm in. We're gonna vanquish Trump? I'm in. This is what we're up against. The good news is there's way more of us than there are of them. And as Jesse Waters put it so eloquently, and we'll play it again coming up, the only way to beat them is we got to beat them convincingly at the ballot box. We'll break down this great news from the Supreme Court. Two huge rulings giving the Trump administration a massive win on immigration with supposed temporary protection asylum status and a big win for the Second Amendment. We'll celebrate that and more coming up as the Mike Gallagher Show continues.

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8: New strikes targeting a shaky ceasefire. I'm Angelo Bavaro, Fox News. There are new questions about the state of peace talks with Iran after new attacks in the Middle East.
9: Iran says it hit U.S. assets based right here in the Middle East. And shortly after that announcement, officials in Bahrain, which hosts a U.S. military base, they were the ones that came under attack from Iranian drones. Now, all of this, of course, happening just a day after the U.S. military announced that it launched strikes along the southern coast in Iran. CENTCOM says its forces struck Iranian missile and drone storage locations, as well as coastal radar sites. That military action was in response to Iran attacking a Singapore-flagged ship that was transiting the Strait of Hormuz on Thursday. Vice President J.D. Vance says if Iran has any issues with the MOU, that is how it's being applied, they can pick up the phone and call them. But he added, violence will be met with violence.
8: Fox's Jeff Paul. The U.S. military is on the ground in Venezuela to help in rescue efforts following this week's back-to-back earthquakes. Fox's Dana Marie McNichol in Florida.
10: South Florida answering the urgent call for help after Venezuela's deadly earthquakes. 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For many, this is personal. Back-to-back 7.2 and 7.5 magnitude earthquakes rocked Venezuela Wednesday night. An unknown number of survivors are still trapped under the rubble.
8: The death toll now up over 1,400. Coming up at the World Cup, Panama takes on England at New York, New Jersey Stadium. at Philadelphia Stadium. Croatia and Ghana later. Colombia versus Portugal and Congo versus Uzbekistan. Algeria versus Austria. Today is the last bunch of matches before the round of 32 begins tomorrow. 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
1: All right, back at it we go. You're at home with Gary Sullivan and Scott Berline. Let's garden. What do you say, man?
2: Hello. How are I'm about to go out into a day that looks really dismal out the window.
1: Yeah,
2: it's rainy.
1: A cloudy and rainy, but humid. I don't know. Are you a hot weather guy or a cold weather guy?
2: The older I get, the cooler I like it.
1: Yeah.
2: Yeah.
1: I've always been I just like it perfect, Scott. You know,
2: me too.
1: 70 degrees, no hotter than that. Blue
2: San Diego,
1: skies, sun's
2: weather.
1: Out.
2: Yeah. Why are we here?
1: We should be there. Because it's home.
2: That's it is why. Home. You're right.
1: That's why you're here.
2: And I'd really rather not be anyplace else, but I appreciate the perfect days when we get them.
1: Absolutely. Mm-hmm. So, I'm listening to the news, top of the hour.
2: Yeah.
1: And they're talking about this mega heat dome.
2: Yeah.
1: And I missed the buzzword. I call it a buzzword. Heat index.
2: Yeah.
1: Or heat. Which one were they talking about? I'm asking myself. Yeah. And they said, hey, St. Louis, 107. And then they said, Cincinnati, where our flagship station is. And I forget the number, but let's say they said like 105.
2: Yeah.
1: And then at Washington, D.C., 111. I'm going, whoa. That's got to be heat index, right?
2: It is, yeah.
1: Okay.
2: Which is some calculation of the actual temperature plus humidity.
1: Yeah. All right. Either way you look at it, it's still hot.
2: It's miserable.
1: It's miserably hot.
2: You know, and what bothers me more than anything, and it's classic. It's not the heat, it's the humidity. But, right. You know, I've been to Arizona when it was 113, and that felt more comfortable than a hot, sunny.
1: But it's still hot.
2: It's very hot.
1: Yeah, but yeah. I hear what you're saying. Mm-hmm. It's not a miserable, wet hot. I mean, it's still hot. You don't want to stand out there with your shirt off in the middle of the concrete
2: driveway. No, you don't. Or sit on a seatbelt buckle with, you know, in shorts.
1: It's still hot.
2: Yeah.
1: It's still hot. So I'm thinking if we're miserable with a heat index of whatever, over 100, our plants, our lawn, our vegetable garden, they can't love it, can they?
2: Well, there's a whole lot of factors there. You know, they don't have... You know, what do they call it? Warm blood or, you know, they're not warm-blooded, you know, and so they don't feel temperatures the same way we do. Of course, there's hardy plants that can take it very cold and then others that just simply can't.
1: Sure.
2: That's a matter of tissues freezing.
1: Yeah,
2: mostly.
1: Like the zone maps. It'll tell you what to do and what not to do in terms of planting.
2: Some plants just love the heat and even the humidity.
1: Corn.
2: Yeah, tomatoes up to a point, you know, and then you get into the nighttime temperatures. So if it's blazing hot during the day and then there's cooler night temperatures, a lot of plants can succeed or thrive in that, whereas they wouldn't. Tomatoes, for instance, will stop producing fruit if the night temperatures don't drop below whatever temperature.
1: Oh, okay.
2: Yeah.
1: They need a rest.
2: Yeah. There's something biological that happens there, and I'm not really sure what it is, but you know, I think it's nighttime temperatures above 90, tomatoes just won't produce fruit. So that's and then with humidity you get into the whole mildew thing and
1: that's
2: fungus diseases. Mm-hmm. You know, there's, you know,
1: that's what I was getting ready to to add on to is like, so what are the things as homeowners? I mean, you probably can't stop it. I mean, it's hot. It's summertime. The heat index is up. If you live in the proper different areas, you're going to have humidity. But what kind of problems should we suspect or be on the lookout for? Because you said it.
2: Yeah.
1: Fungus. I had also written down insects. There's some insects that probably love that too. I know we can't do much, but what should we be watching out for?
2: Well, you know, one thing I think for every gardener is plant plants that are right or adapted to your area. So like, for instance, lilacs get mildew very easily. Everybody loves them. But if you plant a lilac, you might expect that you're going to have a mildew problem. You know, in a humid year, which are
1: what's the signs of it? Does the leaves start curling in?
2: It's called powdery mildew because the leaves start to look
1: powdery,
2: yeah, or white, you know, whiter than normal. Mm-hmm. And, you know, you can do a few things. It gets really complicated because there's different mildews for different plants.
1: Right.
2: And I think, like, garden phlox, for instance, is really susceptible to it, but some cultivars are not. But the ones that are susceptible to it, from what I've been hearing lately, they actually depend on rainwater or overhead water to wash the mildew off.
1: Ah.
2: Whereas other plants, you're told, don't do that. Keep them dry so the mildew doesn't get there in the first place. So, you know, if you see these things or fungus, signs of fungus in your lawn.
1: Like rust?
2: Yeah, rust and things.
1: Yeah.
2: It's really best to either call your extension agent, because they deal with this every day. Their job is to take calls from your area, from your county, and solve those problems. And they have all the data and materials at their hand. Or go to an independent garden center where
1: they can
2: identify. Yeah, they're familiar with everything that goes on around them and can steer you to the right product.
1: You know, I always say about the house, walking around, and I know it sounds really simple, but it sounds like the same is true for gardening around your house or landscaping. If something looks disheveled or if something doesn't look right, it's not right.
2: Yeah.
1: If you've got white powder on your plants and it doesn't look right, or rust I used to have on a hawthorn, I used to clean it with a hose.
2: Yeah.
1: Squirt it off.
2: Right.
1: And, you know, if it doesn't look right, you got to pursue and find out what's going on, because I guess if it got bad enough, there's a possibility you could really damage that shrub or tree if it left unkept. So if it doesn't look right, get it fixed.
2: Yeah, I that's a theme that I try to repeat is get out and observe your garden on a weekly basis.
1: Right.
2: You should be weeding on a weekly basis anyway. Yeah. And if you are, you'll see these problems crop up, and you can find out what they are before they go too far.
1: Yep. For sure. Well, stay cool this week, okay, my friend?
2: I'll try my best. You
1: all
2: too.
1: Right. Thanks, Scott.
2: All right.
1: Take care.
2: Bye-bye.
1: Bye-bye. 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
11: And back at it we go. You're at home with Jerry Sullivan, Joe Strecker. 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And let's let Dennis kick us off today. Dennis, welcome.
12: Gary, this is Dennis, and yes. I'm calling. I've used a product you used to advertise on your show, Awesome. I can't seem to find it anymore.
11: Where were you getting it?
12: Through Amazon. There's nothing on Amazon.
11: Huh. Awesome. Did you try their website?
12: I did try their website, and it said most of the products were out of stock.
11: Ooh.
12: And I'm not sure what's going on with them.
11: Yeah, yes. That's a that sounds like not good news to me. But I'll look into it. I don't know.
12: Yeah.
11: I have not received a call about that. I haven't talked about it for a while either. But yeah, it was a. I say that in past tense. I hope that's not true, but it was an awesome product.
12: Yes, it is.
11: And you got the spelling right, correct? A-H-H?
12: Yes, and I went to their website, and they don't even show some of these products, like the Awesome for swimming pools and what have you.
11: Huh. I'll have to check. I keep listening. I'll find out. It doesn't sound good. It was a small business, family-owned business. Father started it. And the son who took it over was in the Air Force, and he really started growing it into the swimming pools and everything else. But I haven't really talked to him probably for about, I'd say almost a year. So, but, and I've received no news, and I still got a little dab or two, so I haven't had to order any, but I'll check into it. So, sorry to hear that, to be honest with you, but I'll check and find out what's going on there. But it

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6: Addiction to painkillers or heroin is a disease. It's called a disease because critical parts of the brain which influence behavior and judgment are changed in unhealthy ways. Just quitting isn't enough because the changes to the brain still remain and cause cravings and other symptoms that often drive patients to relapse despite their willpower. Yes, addiction is a disease.

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1: All right, back at it we go. We are 51 minutes after the top of the hour, talking a little home improvement, and thanks for joining me. And let's get right back to the phones. We got Brent. Brent, welcome.
2: Good morning, Mr. Sullivan. Gosh, you know so much about so much that if half of what you said was wrong, I wouldn't know which half was wrong.
1: Here, let me give you my wife's name.
2: Yes. Mr. Sullivan, I have a concrete garage floor, and I got a mess.
1: All right.
2: Over the years. It's just a plain old working garage, I call it. I got tools and lawnmowers and tank sprayers. And in one corner of my garage, over the years, I've got dirty stains where I've spilled gas, diesel fuel, oil, and brush killer and so forth. Mm. And then there's another corner right by the garage door where I recently had a leaking tank sprayer, and it's kind of that brush killer in the sprayer kind of congealed. And it's kind of sticking to the rubber gasket on the bottom of the garage floor, so garage door, so that when I work it up and down, I have to hit it two or three times like it sticks to the garage door. And when I walk on it,
1: sticky,
2: I can feel my shoes kind of sticking to it, so when I walk across the rest of the floor, it takes like a couple, three steps till it wears off.
1: Yep.
2: So forgive me if you've answered this question 4,000 times in the last 2 months, but what can I do to clean up my garage floor and as best I can?
1: Yeah. Well, it is tough when we have multiple things that we're trying to clean, right? And it's also difficult when we're trying to clean things that we don't know what they are or how to clean those. But one of the things that I like to go to, or one's an old-fashioned super high phosphate cleanser, and it's trisodium phosphate. And you can use a powder and mix it. It'll have different strengths to mix it for what you're trying to clean. You can use that, or Quikrete makes a non-acid concrete cleaner. Comes in a bottle. Okay. It's just called concrete cleaner. It's a high phosphate, too. Could be this almost the same as a liquid trisodium phosphate. I don't know. One of those two, or my third choice, would be an oxygenated bleach. I mentioned when we were talking about sealing concrete, if someone was to ask me, how would you clean that driveway? A lot of people just go out there with a pressure washer and blast away, and that's not a long-term solution. It's fun. Mm-hmm. It's not a long-term solution. There's a website called Masonry Defender, which sells all kinds of sealers. They have a very high-grade oxygenated bleach cleaner for concrete. I would use that. It's a powder. You mix with water, let it soak. But, again, if you want to try, just if you got some trisodium phosphate, just go ahead and try that. Now, that's probably not going to take care of any oil stains. Well, it's not going to take care of any oil stains. And it's probably not even going to take care of the gas stain. On that, you're probably going to use, you know, an oil and gas stain remover. Crud Cutter makes one. I also talk about one called ACT, which you can get only online. It's actcleaners.com. It's a powder. It's a microbe that actually eats the oil.
2: Oh, wow.
1: And
2: that's actcleaners.com?
1: Yes. That's the website. And you, literally, it's a powder you sprinkle on and you walk away from it. It will do the work. And does a good job, even on real old stuff. So that's how I would start cleaning it. That's how I would go about it.
2: That trisodium phosphate powder, is that available locally, or would I go online?
1: Oh, yeah, that product's older than me, and that's old.
2: Okay.
1: You can get it at hardware stores. I even think there's some paint stores, grocery stores that carry it.
2: Excellent. Yeah. Excellent answer. Thank you so very much.
1: You're quite welcome. Good luck to you. Take care. All right. Yeah, there's you got to get it clean. And I love pressure wash cleaning. I really do. But when we're just using water, and you could use the trice.

It's the weekend, and you have fix-it questions. 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This is At Home with Gary Sullivan.

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8: This is a Fox News alert. New attacks on Iran. I'm Carmen Roberts. Just hours ago, the U.S. military launched fresh attacks on Iranian targets in the Strait of Hormuz. They struck multiple targets after Tehran violated the ceasefire by attacking a second ship near the strait. Iran also attacked a U.S. ally early today.
9: Bahrain's foreign ministry says it was hit by a number of Iranian drones overnight, and they condemned the attack as a blatant violation of the kingdom's sovereignty and a flagrant threat to the security of citizens and residents. Iran's state-run IRNA news agency says the IRGC Navy targeted U.S. military positions in the region as retaliation against U.S. airstrikes. On Friday, CENTCOM says U.S. forces struck Iranian missile and drone storage locations after Iran hit a Singapore-flagged cargo ship Thursday with a drone. The U.S. indicated it was a breach of the 14-point memo of understanding.
8: Fox's Madeline Rivera, U.S. defense official, telling Fox News a short time ago, the strikes are now complete. Kentucky's governor declares a state of emergency as rounds of dangerous flood.

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3: I was glad to have a good job, but my son used to tell me every morning, "Dad, please don't go." I worried all day about what was going on at home. It bothered me so much I couldn't concentrate. My work began to suffer. I knew my wife liked a drink or two every evening. My daughter complained that her mom drank wine from a coffee mug when she drove her friends to school events. But I ignored all the signs and didn't offer my children any support. My counselor suggested I try Al-Anon family groups to see if I could figure out what was going on at home. I can't tell you how much it meant to hear other people talk about what was happening in their situations. 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
0: Here we go, 21 minutes after the top of the hour. Just add a couple other things. Obviously, I think it has something to do with balancing of the ductwork. I was talking about the dampers and things, but I think I talked about maybe dirty registers. He said they were clean. Keep in mind, each room, geographically set up different too. Maybe different insulations on different walls, outdoor walls versus interior walls. We talked about that also. But the supply registers, the cold air returns is what I call them. I asked about dirt, but other things that impedes them, if it doesn't have enough cold air return, it can become very inefficient too and unbalanced. So if there's furniture that happens to be blocking a cold air return, that could be a culprit. In a bedroom, maybe there is no cold air return in a bedroom. It's outside the door and the door's closed. That could come into play also. So just kind of concentrate on the balancing. And really, if you can't get it right, and there's a variance, like upstairs to first floor, there's sometimes a 5-degree variance. Inside a house, when I was talking about mine, you can't worry about a 2-degree variance. But if it starts getting, you know, over 5 and it's on the same floor, that's a problem. It's somehow needs to be readjusted. All right, let's go to Jerry. Jerry, welcome.
3: Hang on.
0: Yes, sir.
3: Hello.
0: Yes.
3: You hear me okay?
0: I can.
3: So I have a tip, and then I have a question.
0: Okay.
3: A while back, it's probably been 2 months ago, you had a guy call that had birds building nests in his exhaust of it.
0: We thought that was. He thought it was, or one of us thought it was. I don't know if we saw it, but yes. Mm-hmm. In the intake-outtake pipe of the air handler?
3: Right. Yep. Yeah. In my house in Fort Thomas, I had two furnaces, big house.
0: Mm-hmm.
3: And I had, you know, like 2 4-inch pipes and 2 3-inch pipes, or maybe they were 2-inch pipes, one for intake and exhaust.
0: Right.
3: I had a problem with gophers underneath my air conditioner.
0: Mm-hmm.
3: So what I did was I built a cage out of pressure-treated tubitus.
0: Okay.
3: That was, I don't know, it was big enough to cover the 4 pipes.
0: Okay.
3: And projected out about a foot. And then I covered that with hardware cloth,
0: mm-hmm.
3: stapled it on. And then I attached another piece of tubitu above it and put a hinge on it, or 2 hinges, so that if I ever wanted to get into there, I could open it up. But it was heavy enough that I didn't have to secure it at the bottom. So never had a problem with anything getting into the,
0: sure.
3: the pipes. And it always exhausted just fine. Okay. There was never any trouble with ice or snow or anything.
0: Sure. Did you use half-inch hardware cloth? Do you remember?
3: Yes.
0: Yeah, good. I was just going to warn a little bit. You know, if it was quarter-inch, and I'm not sure this would do it, but if it's quarter-inch, a smaller hole, I was thinking exhaust could freeze and maybe still kind of shut it off. That's one of the bigger problems, but with that mass, it may not have. Anyway, I'm just throwing it out there. That half inch would be better, and that's what you use. So
3: that's what I use. Yeah.
0: Good.
3: Now that was my tip. My question is, I've got 2 ponds next to my driveway where we live now in Alexandria, and my wife always telling people don't drive in the pond when they go down the driveway.
0: Right. That's a good tip.
3: So I built out of pressure-treated 4x4s for posts and 2x8s for crossbeams.
0: Okay.
3: And I put that in, oh, I'm going to say late September, early October. And I know you always wait a year before you.
0: What are you going to use?
3: You're going to
0: use.
3: Badly.
0: We're going to run out of time. You're going to use semi-transparent stain on that?
3: I use Cabot Gold Sunlit Walnut, which is what I did to my garage doors.
0: Okay.
3: I'm the guy that put spar urethane on his garage doors.
0: Okay.
3: He said, gee, I wish you'd call me before you did that.
0: Right, right. You can do a little test on see what that semi-transparent would take. 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Spray it onto the 2x4, or spray it onto the wood. And, you know, it's kind of vertical. And see if that just stays, you know, just kind of sheets right off, or whether it kind of wets and soaks into the wood. If it's wetting and soaking into the wood, you're good to go ahead and stain that. It would be dry enough. If you were going to use a solid color stain, I would tell you wait the full year. But for a semi-transparent, do the spray test, or if you've already bought the stain, just do a little, you know, 6-inch piece of it and see if it soaks in. If it does, you'd be good to go. Jerry, speaking of to go, I gotta go. And Peter Deitch next. You're at home with Gary Sullivan.
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1: This is a Fox News alert. New attacks on Iran. A new wave of U.S. attacks are underway against Iranian targets after Iran attacked another commercial ship in the Strait of Hormuz. A U.S. official says the strikes are broader than last night's, targeting air defenses, drones, and missile systems after Iran ignored warnings to stand down. Deadly flash flooding strikes Kentucky. The governor declaring a state of emergency. Governor Andy Beshear says the rain's been much more severe than anticipated.
2: We've seen 6 to 7 inches of rain in some parts of our Commonwealth, which has created dangerous conditions. Flash floods, and I need you to be careful.
1: The governor said at least one motorist was swept away and killed by the flash floods. 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
3: Lori McCarty inviting you to catch the encore performance of this week's Kern County Real Estate Review as we talk about what home inspections reveal, why you should never skip one, and what findings buyers should take seriously. That's Sunday at 8 a.m. just before Sean Hannity here on KNZR.
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10: All right, back at it we go. 33 minutes after the top of the hour, talking a little home improvement as we do each and every weekend. And you know this name. Peter Deitch has been on the show many times. I like to refer to him as the mad scientist. And Peter, what are you up to now?
11: All kinds of insanity. Yes, yes.
10: We
11: got to
10: get you a hobby. We got to get you a hobby. But I think this is your hobby.
11: I think it is.
10: Yeah,
11: it is.
10: And good for you. No, Peter Deitch is with Deitch Coatings, and you hear me talk about the wonderful products, and you got a new one. So I can't wait to hear about it. But I saw some pictures. And I went, man, what a great idea. So
11: yeah, well, thank you. Thank you. Yeah, the new one is Spread Rock Wall. So we have a very popular product that's used on concrete surfaces everywhere, indoors and out, from garage floors to patios to you name it. And it's an actual stone finish. It's a speckled granite surface that's, you know, incredibly tough and actually quite easy to apply. So we know that, you know, that look is beautiful just about everywhere. And what additional better place could there possibly be than so many walls that are all around?
10: Sure.
11: From foundation walls to retaining walls to interior accent areas to commercial walls,
10: wow,
11: exterior and interior building walls.
10: So that's the key. Well, that's one of the key points, interior or exterior. But I'll tell you what my pet peeve is, and you just answered it. not that that's the pet peeve, but a solution to my pet peeve. There's a beautiful subdivision being built. It's an old farm, and they built these beautiful two-story homes, and they're going to put an elevated deck. And notice I said going to put, because right now all these homes have a concrete foundation that extends, I'm going to say, anywhere from 4 to 6 feet in the air. And then the house sits on top of it. And I went, it looks terrible. And then I know all those people aren't going to put a nice deck on there. And so exposed foundations, it doesn't have to be that extreme. This was an old farm. There's no trees. There's no decks. There's just these big, huge foundations. It looks terrible. But even some places in HOAs, they'll have, you know, you can't have some XYZ amount of foundation extending out of the ground. Maybe it's 18 inches. Maybe it's 3 feet. I don't know. But that would be one wonderful place for the new spreadstone wall.
11: It truly is. And, you know, I mean, a lot of foundation walls on homes, not only are they really a blemish on the appearance of the entire house, if you're looking at it, I mean, anything from the brick or the siding down is just, you know, that ugly concrete, or sometimes there's that black stuff they throw on there.
10: Yeah.
11: So, yeah, I mean, and the thing about this is you put it on and you immediately see what you've got. The decorative, the stone, the refined appearance is immediately there.
10: Mm-hmm.
11: And you know, foundation walls can also be a place within which, you know, moisture can get into the structure and get down into the home. So anything that keeps out the water and keeps things looking very refined and attractive, hey, you know, that's the whole idea.
10: Kathy had sent me some pictures on the exterior, and the one picture was very nice entryway to a house, double doors, columns, covered around the door, and you got the spread wall on that. And I thought, man, what an accent. I know around my house I have one door. I only have double doors, but it's got an overhang similar to that. And I'm not kidding you. I think they used the cheapest wood around that door as they possibly could find.
11: And they do sometimes do that, yes.
10: Yeah, I mean, it's it's kind of tucked away, and not really a lot of people see it. But when I saw your picture, I went, oh, I gotta use that on the surround of the door, because it's just such a great accent. It brings your eye right to the entryway to the home, and what a good idea that is.
11: Yeah, I mean, it's immediate transformation of the surface, and it's immediately refined and very attractive and elegant looking. But it's a structural result. It's also out of this world durable. I mean, the durability is just insane. And whether or not you're using it on those columns or, you know, any of those surfaces that you mentioned, you basically just spread it on like butter. And when it dries, it's incredibly tough, and it's a speckled granite surface.
10: Yeah.
11: So, you know, it solves a lot of problems in one go. It's your decorative, it's your protective, it's everything in one shot. And as soon as it's dry, roughly in about an hour, you see exactly what you get, and you've got a finished surface right there.
10: Sure. So you're trialing this on, correct?
11: You are. So basically, it doesn't sag.
10: Okay.
11: So basically, you just press your trowel against the wall or a large scraper or whatever you want to use, and you just spread it on, and then you just make it smooth, and it's done.
10: So taking it inside, I see another great application. There's still plenty of 1950 bathroom ceramic tile, pink and black, yellow and blue.
11: Yep.
10: Would this work on those ceramic walls?
11: It does. You would just need to use an intermediate coating first. So, for instance, if it's a ceramic wall, you might just roll on our Elastilock coating first, which will grab onto that slippery tile, and then you go ahead and you do your spread rock finish right over that.
10: Okay.
11: And it creates a surface that's basically pretty much waterproof after you've treated it that way. And then, you know, you've got a completely new surface in literally a morning.
10: If you wanted to use an accent back indoors, a lot of people will have a big family room. They'll have a fireplace and maybe the TV up, or a big tall wall that goes up, you know, both stories, and they'll have an accent paint on that. That can go right over drywall also?
11: Absolutely. It goes directly over drywall, concrete. Just go straight ahead and put it on. And the way it works is you would roll on a primer first.
10: That was my next
11: question. Spread rock primer.
10: Mm-hmm.
11: Yeah. So you would put that primer on. And the primer will dry generally within an hour.
10: Mm-hmm.
11: And then you just go ahead and you just spread this stuff onto your wall.
10: Mm-hmm.
11: And then you just smooth it. You just spritz it with a little bit of water and just make it smooth with your trowel. Or we also have a little smoother tool.
10: Okay.
11: and you just make it nice and smooth, and it dries. And literally within 2 hours, you have a wall that is immediately decorated, that is very, very tough. And if you seal it, you'll also have something that's, you know, very, very stain resistant, or right. mud rooms or exterior walls that might be subject to, you know, dirt or, right. or
10: well, everything,
11: you know,
10: outside,
11: in your
10: mildew
11: garden. So
10: and,
11: everything.
10: Yeah. Yeah. So yep. is this, so it's one coat, I guess. Well, two coats. If you put a primer on, then you trowel the spread stone, and then you put a sealer on it. That kind of probably really makes it pop even more, doesn't it? And do you use the sealer inside and outside? Do you recommend that or just leave it as is?
11: That's an excellent question. So if it's indoors and it's walls that you're really not going to touch or do anything with, you don't need to seal it.
10: Mm-hmm.
11: As well, if you put it on and you like what you have with one coat, you're completely fine with one coat. That will give you roughly 50 square feet per gallon.
10: Okay.
11: Which is a lot of wall surface, really. 50 square right. feet is quite a bit. If you want to seal it because it's a mud room or some area where there might be moisture or, you know, wet dogs or whatever, you just roll on a coat of sealer, and now that stone is completely protected from any stains or mud or anything. Mm. And basically, it'll just look great for years and years.
10: I'm sure everybody's thinking, if we're using it as an accent wall or we're using it out, you know, like an entryway to a home, what colors does this come in?
11: It comes in 7 colors.
10: Okay.
11: Actually 9 if you include the other ones that are just coming out.
10: Okay.
11: But,
10: so you just won't
11: you know,
10: quit.
11: Basically,
10: you just won't quit.
11: Well, you know what? People say, well, you know, I love this color, Peter. And then we look at it and we go, you know what? That's actually a really nice color. Let's add that to the list. So that's how it goes, right?
10: All right. So what kind of colors? You got a couple different grays and a mocha, a sandstone,
11: grays.
10: Santa Fe. That's
11: yep.
10: good. So you got all
11: yep.
10: your...
11: Santa Fe, a little bit of a reddish. Yep.
10: Yeah, and then... black is big now, so that's a real good ad. And honey tan, it looks like. So lots of choices.
11: Yeah, and the black, surprisingly, I mean, you might think, oh, that's too dark for, let's say, even an interior wall. And surprisingly, it's not. It looks quite amazing, really.
10: Yeah.
11: But the beautiful thing here is, you know, if you're using it in your home or even commercially, let's say on a wall, let's say in a corridor, in a hotel, for instance, and you know how you've got that chair rail that
10: right, right.
11: that's part way up the wall? Well, that bottom part gets hit with luggage and you name it. The wall is pretty well, it's a total shield. It's practically indestructible when you've got this on the wall, and it will protect your drywall as well.
10: Well, I think you did it now. I think this is a great, great product. Pictures and stuff like that. I can't wait to play with it. It looks awesome. And one of the concepts I know you've had on all your products is make it easy. And you have from the countertop kits, the garage floor coatings, now the wall coatings. And, you know, make it affordable. And affordable and easy and get it done in a weekend. I think that signs up a lot of people. I mean, keeping it simple yet very, very durable has been your claim to fame, I would say.
11: Well, thank you. Yeah. And you know, basically, there's also no need to have any kind of creative skill because the product itself creates the final look.
10: Yeah.
11: So all you need to do is spread it on and your work is done for you.
10: So how do people get this particular product and the actual name that it would be sold under?
11: It's called Spread Rock Wall, and it is available through the home, so you can get it through them.
10: Okay.
11: And you can also come to DeitchCoatings.com, and there are some other retailers out there that are going to be carrying it very shortly. So you'll be able to get it just about everywhere, and I think your listeners are going to, you know, immediately see how, you know, useful this is, and they can get it and just spread on a gallon, and I think they'll be very pleased with what they see.
10: Yeah, so it's Spread Rock Wall. Sorry, I was calling it the wrong name. You do all this inventing, and I call it the wrong name. I mean, how do you like that for quality, huh? Spread rock wall.
11: Well, spread rock floor.
10: Yeah.
11: And then there's spread rock wall.
10: Yeah.
11: So.
10: Hey, do you got about 10 minutes? Because I would like to shift gears. I want to talk about that track safe. I've been talking about it a lot over the last few weeks, and I'm getting some calls about the track safe color. And if you got 5-10 minutes, we'll take a break and come back and chat about that. Is that all right? Sounds good. All right, we'll take that break. Peter Deisch from Deisch Coatings, he is my guest. 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We'll continue with Peter. You're at home with Gary Sullivan.
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1: 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No sticky liquids, no mess. 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
3: Hi, my name is Guy Picard, and I am very happy that I found Paul Sheldon. What a relief it is trying to turn 65 and find somebody like him to help me navigate this industry. I think that it's really important that you look at all of the options that you have and then give Paul Sheldon a call, because he will create a plan that fits your budget and fits what you're trying to achieve as far as trying to get the best possible medical care that you can have. So I'd like to recommend Paul Sheldon to any of you out there that are trying to navigate the medical industry at turning 65. Give Paul Sheldon and his staff a call. They are awesome. And I'd just like to say, Paul and your whole entire staff, you guys rock.
4: 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Team Paul Sheldon.
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6: Hi, this is Jonathan Busby with Team Busby. 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
7: Hi, this is John. 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They were happy with Team Busby. Just give us a call, Team Busby, 661-410-7355. Thank you.
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8: Force multiplied. I'm Angelo Bavaro, Fox News. The U.S. launching new retaliatory airstrikes against Iran today.
9: They attacked another ship in the Strait of Hormuz this morning, the MT Kiku. That's the name of the ship. That ship was carrying about 200,000 barrels of oil, and so it could have been a disaster in the Strait of Hormuz. Very dangerous situation. These are attack drones, one-way attack drones that Iran and the IRGC have been descending towards these ships. I also learned that Iran last night responded to the first round of U.S. airstrikes, that 1 hour of airstrikes, with attacks of their own on U.S. forces in Bahrain. So they did target a U.S. base in Bahrain. The U.S. and Bahraini forces combined to shoot down 9 Iranian one-way attack drones, I'm told. No damage to or personnel injuries, according to a senior U.S. official.
8: That is Fox's Jennifer Griffin reporting. Now, this also comes after Israel and Lebanon signed a framework agreement, which Hezbollah's leader is rejecting, describing it as a surrender to Israel.
10: One of the biggest sticking points surrounding a long-term U.S.-Iran deal is the ongoing conflict involving Israeli forces and the Iranian-backed militant group Hezbollah. Israel and Lebanon just signed a deal that would see the IDF pull their troops out of 2 areas in southern Lebanon. The idea is for Lebanese soldiers to take control over areas that are currently being held by Israel.
11: They believe that they actually own Lebanon, but Lebanon belongs to the Lebanese people, not to the Iranian people. So it is about time that Lebanon will gain independence and will assume full control of their territory.
10: Israeli ambassador to the UN Danny Danon tells Fox News it's a gradual process, but they have no motivation to stay in southern